That was United Pursuit with "You Are My Joy." Let's hear that quote again. Upon a life I did not live, upon a death I did not die, another's life, another's death, I stake my whole eternity. I found out this was a quote used by Charles Spurgeon, the famous 19th century preacher. He took it from a hymn written by Horatius Bonar. The hymn writer is saying that his whole eternity rests on the life and death of Jesus Christ. His life, Jesus' life, because he was the only one born of a woman that could possibly live a sinless life. His death, because only a sinless life could be a righteous sacrifice, the Lamb without blemish. John 1:29 says, "The next day John saw Jesus coming towards him and said, 'Look, the Lamb of God who takes away the sin of the world.' He is the Saviour in whom we put all of our faith. Religion is man's attempt to reach up and out to God, to attempt by perceived good works to satisfy the demands of a holy God. But as Paul says in the book of Romans, Romans 3:10-12, as it is written, 'There is no one righteous, not even one. There is no one who understands. There is no one who seeks God. All have turned away. They have together become worthless. There is no one who does good, not even one.'" Even as born-again Christians, we seem hardwired to attempt a relationship with God for our own self-righteousness. As if we're saying to God, "Thanks for saving me. Watch me live a perfect Christian life. Watch me do the best I can to prove how good I am and how I'm worth loving. Watch me fail over and over again. Watch me never reach the aims I have for myself, to be like Jesus, up and down like some kind of bizarre spiritual yo-yo. And all the time you're loving us to just draw near, to come and draw close to Jesus, to sit in the lap of Daddy God, close enough to hear your heart, to know your word on the truth of what the true Christian walk is. Relationship. What would Jesus do? Remember the wristbands? What would Jesus do? Encouraging us to be like Jesus. Yeah, we can do that. That's a good way to put those chains of the law back on nice and tight. And all the time redressing ourselves with the filthy rags of self-righteousness.

That was Worship Central with All for Love. Let's be like Jesus. That's not faith in the finished work of the cross. John 19:30 says, when he had received the drink, Jesus said, "It is finished." With that, he bowed his head and gave up his spirit. And in 2 Corinthians 5:21 it says, "For he made him to be sin for us who knew no sin, that we might be made the righteousness of God in him." And in Ephesians 4:24 it says, "And that you put on the new man, which after God is created in righteousness and true holiness." And once again, in 1 John 4:17 says, "Herein is our love made perfect, that we may have boldness in the day of judgment, because as he is, so are we in this world." And here's a quote by one of my favourite writers, Norman Grubb, from the book Yes, I Am. "So I saw that I, as a human, was not to become something better. I was not to become, but to contain. That was it. Obviously, if the one I contained was Christ and he is all I needed was to know him in me as the all." So we're not trying to walk the perfect Christian life. But in Matthew 5:38 it says, "Be perfect, therefore, as your heavenly Father is perfect." Is that a contradiction? No, until you realise, as Galatians 2:20 says, "It's no longer I that live, but Christ lives in me. The perfect one indwells us. It's his righteousness we contain. God is a spirit." John 4:24 says, "God is spirit, and his worshippers must worship in the spirit and in truth." Our righteousness is found in our reborn spirit. As said in 2 Corinthians 5:17, "Therefore, if anyone is in Christ, he is a new creation. The old has passed away. Behold, the new has come." God sees us perfect in the spirit.

That was Phil Wickham with Carry My Soul. We have right standing with God because God is a spirit. He sees us in the spirit. He sees us through the filter of the blood of his precious Son. The Christian life is joy unspeakable, full of glory. 1 Peter 1:8. Whom having not seen, you love, in whom, though now you see him not, yet believing, you rejoice with joy unspeakable and full of glory. How's that? Life is really hard. Being a Christian is really hard. That's if you're trying to be a good Christian, you know, do the stuff. Go to church, read the Bible, go to a house group, prayer groups, tell people about Jesus, you know. Does that sound familiar? I was like that. I was kind of envious of the majority who just came on a Sunday and got on with their life. No real witness, perhaps mostly oblivious of any responsibility to walk the walk and not just turn up for their weekly nod to God. If that sounds judgmental, it's probably because I was. I wasn't satisfied and I was at least trying to do the stuff. Joy unspeakable and full of glory. Yes, please. Upon a life I did not live, upon a death I did not die, another's death, another's life, I stake my whole eternity. Yes, okay, I believe that, but that's for getting to heaven. What's that got to do with my everyday life? My now life? The answer's found in Colossians 2:6. Therefore, as you have received Christ, Jesus the Lord, so walk in him. We receive Christ and his salvation through faith, so walk in him the same way, through faith. Galatians 2:20 again. It's no longer I that live, but Christ lives in me. And the life I now live in the flesh, I live by the faith of the Son of God, who loved me and gave himself for me. So that's my everyday life. What does that look like? I have to come to understand through that better understanding of the gospel that I've been alluding to these past 10 weeks. It's all about focusing on what Christ has provided for us. It's about walking in the Holy Spirit, being sensitive enough to recognize his guidance through soaking in, meditating on, and feeding on the Word of God, through revelation, encountering the goodness of God in his Word and in his presence. I'll say that again. It's all about focusing on what Christ has provided for us. It's about walking in the Spirit, the Holy Spirit, being sensitive enough to recognize his guidance through soaking in, meditating on, and feeding on the Word of God, through revelation, encountering the goodness of God in his Word and in his presence.

That was Rivers and Robots with You Saved My Soul. It's about seeking to know God through Jesus. He did tell us how to be in this life. He did show us. In John 14:6, Jesus answered, I am the way and the truth and the life. No one comes to the Father except through me. Do you want to know the way to live this life? Joy unspeakable and full of glory. Jesus says that he is the way. He, a person who is the way. The way he led his life, whose burden was light, whose yoke was easy. Who walked in the power of the Holy Spirit. Who was always about his Father's business. And you know what he says about us? In John 14:12, Very truly I tell you, whoever believes in me will do the works I have been doing, and they will do even greater things than these, because I am going to the Father. And it becomes possible through the knowledge of who we are and what we have in him. Once again, 2 Peter 1:3, which again I mentioned a few weeks ago. His divine power has granted to us all things that pertain to life and godliness through the knowledge of him who called us to his own glory and excellence. That divine power comes through the knowledge of him. So in essence, that walk is a walk of growing in the knowledge of God. Not just head knowledge, but divine revelation, as our lives are transformed by the renewing of our minds, as said in Romans 12:2.

That was Victory Life Church with Greatness of the Name. Jesus said that he was the truth. This isn't just head knowledge truth, but truth as a person. But how can a person be the truth? Know the person, know the truth. Not only just through his word, but Jesus is alive and could be known through his Holy Spirit that dwells within us. Jesus dwells in our hearts. We have truth dwelling in our hearts. Joy unspeakable and full of glory. As mentioned before, faith is the bridge from the spirit into the soul. The soul being our mind, will and emotions, containing our conscience. Faith that comes through love. Understanding the Father's love for us creates the faith we need. The most important attribute of God we must come to know, to believe and experience. That God is love. That God is a good God. That must come through revelation, encounter and experience. Jeremiah 29:13 says, "You will seek me and find me when you seek me with all your heart. This is eternal life." John 17:3. "Now this is eternal life, that they know you, the only true God, and Jesus Christ, whom you have sent." I want to say that again. "Now this is eternal life, that they know you, the only true God, and Jesus Christ, whom you've sent." Eternal life that starts when we are born again, when we surrender to the God who created us to live with him for all eternity. Jesus said he is the life. Life is a person. Eternal life is knowing him, the ultimate life. Life is a person, Jesus. Our born again life is lived in Jesus. Acts 17:28. "For in him we live and move and have our being. As some of your poets have said, we are his offspring."

That was Lucy Grimble with Fountain. Upon a life I did not live, upon a death I did not die, another's death, another's life, I stake my whole eternity. As we magnify Jesus in our life, as we draw closer and closer to him, James 4:8 says, draw near to God and he will draw near to you. Cleanse your hands, you sinners, and purify your hearts, you double-minded. He draws close to us. We can know God as much as we desire. That's free will. That's choosing to love. Cleanse your hands, you sinners, and purify your hearts, you double-minded. I wasn't going to ignore that. It's beautiful truth. Sin will harden your heart, and you will not draw close if you're walking in sin, even though through the blood, it says in Hebrews 4:16. Let us then approach God's throne of grace with confidence, so that we may receive mercy and find grace to help us in our time of need. We draw close to receive that mercy and grace for our perfect right standing with God that Jesus obtained for us through his death on the cross. He is our all in all. We are in perfect union with Trinity God. We are as sinless as Jesus is in God's eyes. We have a life in Christ that's been preordained, as it says in Ephesians 2:10. For we are his workmanship, created in Christ Jesus for good works, which God prepared before that we would walk in them.

That was Victory Life Church with Perfect Rest. In our Christian walk, there is only really one way in which we labour, strive or work at, and that is labouring into rest, as it says in Hebrews 4:11. Let us labour, therefore, to enter into that rest, lest any man fall after the same example of unbelief. And in Matthew 11:28-30, it says, "Come to me, all you who are weary and burdened, and I will give you rest. Take my yoke upon you and learn from me, for I am gentle and humble in heart, and you will find rest for your souls, for my yoke is easy and my burden is light." In summary, let's meditate on that quote for the last time. Upon a life I did not live, upon a death I did not die, another's death, another's life, I stake my whole eternity. The life and death of Jesus, the revealing of God's love for humanity and his whole creation. Our life in Christ is just a response to that love. Everything we do as a born-again child of God is a faith response to his grace. After the meditation, Melissa Helser will be singing Beautiful Surrender. A meditation. I can never really express my love for you. It's too heart deep. My words are far too off the mark to equal my soul's cry. You are my constant heartache, yet you so often feel just too far out of reach. You who dwell in my heart. Upon your life, upon your death, precious Saviour, King, Brother, my everything, I stake my whole eternity. Have it all.

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1: I find it's always the lie that is loudest. I know the one with the power is never the one who is shouting, shouting. I lean

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1: The American Declaration of Independence starts with these words. We hold these truths to be self-evident, that all men are created equal, endowed by their Creator with certain unalienable rights, life, liberty, and the pursuit of happiness. The human rights referenced here by Abraham Lincoln were actually not self-evident in the ancient world. This new and radical idea came to us from the opening chapters of Genesis. The idea is that all people, male and female, were made in the image of God and all were equally valued by Him. This means that nobody is too young or too old, too black or too white, too poor or too rich, too sick or too disabled to be accepted in God's eyes. From this understanding came things like the right to a fair trial, humane treatment of prisoners in wartime, care for the unborn, and quality of life for the weak and elderly. God's principles shaped our Western constitutions and should inspire our behaviour now. All are valuable in God's eyes. Whether our society recognises it or not, God calls us to preserve human rights and help others in their own pursuit of life, liberty, and happiness. You're listening to Tanya Harris of GodConversations.com.

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1: Hello, I'm Dudley Anderson. I have the good privilege of owning a small black dog with short legs called Zoe. She's very cute. Well, like all dogs, Zoe has a habit of begging for food. If I make a sandwich, she'll watch my every move, hoping that a crumb will fall from my table. Zoe diligently follows my hand with her eyes. In fact, she doesn't take her eyes off my hand, gazing intently in the hope that I toss her a slice of salami. Well, the Bible says, I wait for the Lord. My soul waits, and in his word I put my hope. Psalm 130, verse 5. Perhaps you're seeking God about a new opportunity or praying for an answer to a problem you have. Well, let me encourage you to wait on the Lord and watch his every move. Keep your eye fixed on his hand and never look away. Just watch and wait. In his time, a crumb will drop from his table and you will know exactly what to do. God Tracking is watching every move of the Master's hand. More at godtracker.co.uk.

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4: About 9 years ago, my daughter, who was 19 at the time, left home to live with a friend in a flat. And over a 12-month period, she drew away from us. And by the end of that year, we no longer had any friendship with her. For 8 years, I prayed for my daughter, missed her very, very much, and longed for her. And just last year, while I was on holiday, we received a phone call to say that she wanted to be in contact with us again. And the most wonderful thing about this wasn't really that Julie wanted to be back in touch with us again, but it was the overwhelming feeling I got of God answering my prayer and God really caring for me. And I just want people to believe that God loves you and he wants to answer your prayer.
5: Hello, I'm Martin Cooper. 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And I know by faith that Jesus is the Son of God. And that because Jesus was crucified and then rose again, I have the hope of eternal salvation. 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
1: Now, when Jesus Christ comes back, what's going to happen?
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1: First, evil is going to be destroyed. Can you imagine what that'll be? And then secondly, there'll be worldwide justice. Everybody will have justice. But more than justice, we need mercy. The mercy of God. Then he said there'll be no more war. And then the whole world will believe in Christ. That at the name of Jesus, every knee should bow and every tongue should confess that Jesus Christ is Lord to the glory of God the Father.
2: Are you ready for that day? We're the Billy Graham Evangelistic Association. 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
1: Welcome to Everyday Moments with Joyce Meyer. Ever have one of those days when you know what you're doing is wrong and you wish you could stop? Well, you're not alone. Joyce has some advice that will provide some stability in your life.
2: How many of you listening right now desire to be more stable in your life? You're tired of emotional ups and downs? Maybe some of you feel like I used to feel, like an emotional yo-yo. You know, I was so unstable, and many years ago, whatever I felt like every day, that was exactly what I did. I remember my husband telling me, and I'm thankful that he waited until I'd seen a lot of positive changes in my life, but he said, I used to drive home from work at night wondering, well, I wonder what she'll be like tonight. And you know, I came to the point where I did not want to be that way. I wanted to be stable. And I found out that spending time with God will create stability in our lives. I love Psalm 91:1. He who dwells in the secret place of the Most High shall remain stable and fixed under the shadow of the Almighty, whose power no foe can withstand. One of the benefits that you get, and there are many, but one you get from spending time with God is you will be more stable.
1: If you've enjoyed what you've heard today, then stop by our website and see what else is available. 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
2: 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Yet I'm hard-pressed to think of one that really worked. 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

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Speak to the Storm is today's album. So let's continue to worship the Lord with Imagine then. And great is your faithfulness. Have a good show.

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Today's show with Life Worship, Speak to the Storm. Well, it does say count it all joy when you fall into various trials, you know, in the Word of God. And this reading by Lindsay Roberts says in Proverbs 18:21, death and life are in the power of our tongue. You know, that means our words are connected to power. God says, I have set before you life and death, blessing and cursing. Therefore, choose life. Deuteronomy 30:19. So if death and life are in the power of our tongue, then we have a choice. We can allow the words of our mouth to snare us, or we can speak blessing. The choice has been set before us, and God urges us to choose life. It seems like the obvious answer. So why does he have to tell us to choose life? Well, I think it's because Satan makes the wrong choice look so absolutely appealing that if we don't consciously choose what we should, we may walk along the road to death without realizing where we're headed. So often when we choose life, we must change a lot of things. One of those things is our speech. The psalmist prayed, let the words of my mouth and the meditations of my heart be acceptable in thy sight, O Lord, my strength and my redeemer. So when our words line up with God's words, then he becomes our strength and our redeemer. The words from our lips and the meditations or concerns in our heart should mould to God's perfect plan. James tells us, my brethren, count it all joy when you fall into diverse temptations. Let the words from your mouth conform to God's plan for you. Whatever it is that's hurting you, choose to count it all joy. And if you can't do it in your own strength, it's okay. Hook up to God's and be a partaker of his strength. You can do all things through Christ who strengthens you. Philippians 4:13. What a great reading there. Well, let's continue to worship the Lord with miracles happen then. And we just want to worship.

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Me, Jill Bailey, with today's show with Life Worship, Speak to the Storm. Well, I've got a reading by Oral Roberts here called Ordinary People Doing Extraordinary Things. In John 1, 29-30 tells us the next day, John sees Jesus coming to him and said, "Behold, the Lamb of God, which takes away the sin of the world. This is he of whom I said, after me comes a man which is preferred before me, for he was before me." Verse 32-34 continues and says, "And John bare record, saying, I saw the Spirit descending from heaven like a dove, and it abode upon him. And I knew him not, but he that sent me to baptize with water, the same said to me, upon whom you shall see the Spirit descend and remain on him, the same is he which baptizes with the Holy Ghost. And I saw and bear record that this is the Son of God." So one of the two which heard John speak and followed him was Andrew, Simon Peter's brother. Somebody lesser, the little brother, the ordinary one. He first finds his own brother Simon and said to him, "We have found the Messiah," which is being interpreted the Christ, the Anointed One. And he brought him to Jesus. So I want you to look at this ordinary man who made one of the greatest sales record in the New Testament. He was there when John the Baptist saw the Holy Ghost come in the form of a dove and light upon Jesus. Jesus' head remained there. He had heard John say, "Behold the Lamb of God, which takes away the sins of the world, and he shall baptize you with the Holy Ghost." The Bible says he went and found his brother and brought to Jesus. So Andrew, who found the Messiah, who knew that he had found the one the Bible prophesied about, who had found the Christ, the Son of the living God, found his brother Simon Peter and said to him, "Remember, they taught us in the synagogue that the Holy Spirit was upon prophets and different ones in Israel. But this Messiah, the one we've been looking for, will baptize us with the Holy Ghost and fire. Peter, I have found the Messiah. I have found the Son of God," he said. So do you remember the day and the night and the hour or the moment that you found Jesus to be your Messiah, your Christ, the Anointed One, who washed away your sins, who didn't roll them back for 1 year, but who saved your soul for time and eternity? Do you remember the time when salvation came into your soul? Simon Peter opened the door of all of us Gentiles. The day of Pentecost would not have had a spokesman without Simon Peter. Nobody before him had cried, "Thou art the Christ, the Son of the living God." But behind Simon Peter was this little ordinary guy named Andrew, who said, "I found the Messiah." So isn't that good news? You know, God can use you, whoever you are, in extraordinary things. So let's continue to worship the Lord with always enough and fearless abandon.

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Well, I'll be back next week, so keep enjoying listening to Branch FM this coming week. Be blessed in all that's going out there, and always look to Jesus as well and read his word to hear from him for direction for your life as well. You know, trust in the Lord in all your ways, and he shall direct your paths. It's Proverbs 3:5-7. So keep reading that, and let's play out now with Peace Be Mine and Here and Now. So have a blessed week. I'll be back.

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1: Many of us grew up with the dream of marriage. For women, it may have been the pretty white dress and the happily ever after. For men, it's being able to provide for the security of home and family. Once in history, celibacy was the preferred option, but today it's the reverse, with romantic love the main focus of our TV shows, the songs on the radio, and the latest movies on the screen. But interestingly, Jesus never elevated marriage above singleness. He himself was single, but he never made marriage a ticket to God's blessing. According to him, some could handle it and some couldn't. In the same way, the Apostle Paul reminded new followers of Jesus that it's not about the marital status you find yourself in. It's keeping God's commands that counts. In God's eyes, everyone, whether single or married, are accepted. The giving and receiving of love is for everyone, whatever their season in life. Singleness and marriage both bring their own set of challenges, but whether we're single or married, we're all called to love God first and pursue His purpose for our lives. You're listening to Tanya Harris of GodConversations.com.

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1: Hello again, I'm Dudley Anderson. You know, for me, the hardest part of following God's will is hearing his so-called still small voice. God often speaks through a gentle whisper. I believe that nature often reflects the nature of the Creator. For example, our hearing mechanism is created in two parts, the inner ear and the outer ear. The outer ear funnels sound in towards the eardrum, which transforms external sounds into internal vibrations. These are detected by our central nervous system and voila, we hear. See, it's the inner ear that turns a whisper into a word. But the Spirit's still small voice is inaudible to our natural ear. So we need to learn to listen with our hearts, like our inner ear, as we read the Bible, interpret circumstances, and decipher well-meaning advice. So, dear God Tracker, in order to track God's plans and purposes, you need to listen with your inner ear. God Tracking is discerning the whisper of God. More at godtracker.co.uk.

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But you shut the mouth of that lion, and he walked out the next day.

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1: I think the world would be absurd if there was no God. I perceive order and design, and a moral universe as well. We know rights and wrongs. And I think we know that it's the wrongdoing of the human race that messes up this beautiful world. But secondly is my experience. And that began as a child when I prayed a very simple prayer. And I just knew God had heard my prayer and that he was real. I think the fact that the world, the earth, life itself seems to be so finely balanced. But also we have the capacity for to appreciate beauty and wonder and love and these things which are far more than material, you know. I have to ask the question, where does that come in a purely material world if we are just stardust, you know? Where does it come from? I think we all know that there is something more than the material. And most people, I think, spend their lives trying to find out what that is. What is he like? What kind of God is he? And how do we know? And as a Christian, I believe that God has revealed himself to the human race in many ways through the prophets, through the scriptures, but supremely through Jesus Christ, who said things like, if you've seen me, you've seen God. So really my best picture of God is to look at Jesus. That's how I find out what God is like. And when I look at Jesus, I'm extraordinarily impressed that if this is what God's like, then he's a God who's worth knowing.
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1: You have to have righteousness before you can come into the kingdom of God. Where do you get it? You don't have it. I don't have it. I've never been righteous all my life. I've never been sinless. I'm a sinner. And the Bible says that sinners are lost and doomed and are going to face the judgment in hell. Where do we get this righteousness? Christ purchased it for us at the cross. And when you come to the cross, He clothes you in His righteousness so that when you come before God, He doesn't see you. He sees the righteousness of Christ instead of you. And He accepts you and receives you because of that.
2: As Mr. Graham says, you have to come to Jesus Christ and His cross. We're the Billy Graham Evangelistic Association. 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
1: Welcome to Everyday Moments with Joyce Meyer. When you're at home, try this experiment. Step outside and cut off a branch from your favorite bush and see how long that branch survives. I think you already know the answer. Here's Joyce.
2: Many times in the Word of God, we see Jesus use allegories or analogies to get a point across. And sometimes he uses something in nature to get across a spiritual truth. In John 15:1, he says, I am the true vine, and my Father is the vine dresser. Any branch in me that does not bear fruit, that stops bearing, he cuts away, trims off, takes away. And he cleanses and repeatedly prunes every branch that continues to bear fruit to make it bear more and richer and more excellent fruit. Further down in that chapter, Jesus says, apart from me, you can do nothing. So let's just think about a vine and a branch. You know, that branch is only going to stay alive as long as it's connected to the vine, vitally connected to the vine. If it gets off that vine, it won't be very many days, and it will be just as dead can be. We need to be spiritually alive, and the only way that that can happen is if we stay vitally connected to Christ through communication with Him.
1: Take what you've heard today and apply it to your day. 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
1: One of my all-time favorite stories is about Uncle Zeke from Muleshoe, Texas. Hi, I'm Chuck Swindoll. One afternoon, old Zeke decided to take a walk and came upon the blacksmith shop. What he did not know was that the blacksmith had been working on a horseshoe. He fouled it up and then tossed it aside. It was now black, not red, but it was hotter than a depot stove. Old Zeke walked in before anyone could stop him. He reached down and picked it up. Then he dropped it real quick. Blacksmith looked over his glasses and said, "Kind of hot, ain't it, Zeke?" Zeke said, "No, it ain't. Just don't take me long to look at a horseshoe."
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0: Hi, Malcolm Ryan here with a heads up about two new shows on Branch FM. So what are you going to say about that then?
1: Whoopee!
0: Yes, I thought so. Okay, so what's on offer? Firstly, there's Easy Does It, with music to relax to. A put your feet up and let the world go by moment. Then there's Just Jazz and Blues, for people who just love the creativity of jazz and the down-to-earth lyrics of the blues. I mean, what's not to like? So when can you hear these shows on Branch FM? Well, Just Jazz and Blues is on every Monday evening at 8 p.m. and Easy Does It can be heard every Sunday evening at 7:30 p.m. And with both shows lifting high the name of Jesus, including a few encouraging thoughts from yours truly, you'll be more than welcome.

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1: A man thought he heard God speak to him. Resign from your job and trust me to provide. So he did just that. Time went on and nothing happened. His mortgage came under threat. His marriage cracked under the pressure. Desperate, he made an appointment with his pastor. As they talked it through, the man realized that what he had been hearing was not God's voice at all. It was the symptoms of burnout. He had interpreted the voice of God through the filter of his circumstances. His story illustrates a crucial principle when it comes to hearing from God. We know that the Holy Spirit was given to us to receive God's wisdom for our lives. But we also know we can get it wrong. That's why we need to test our experiences with others. This man's problem was that he didn't talk about his experience with those around him. Hearing God's voice may be an individual experience, but it's in the community of God's people that we learn to recognize and respond to it. I'm Tanya Harris of GodConversations.com.

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1: Hello, I'm Dudley Anderson. My to-do today list seemed to be overflowing. It had been a crazy week and was only 2 days old. Added to my workload, I felt the dig of the devil. Discouragement, fatigue, temptation. Just then, my mobile jingled. What now? Opening the text, I read, "Hi Dudley, just to let you know that your name is the name on the hand today." Something I'd been doing for some time now was to go through the names of friends and family and each day write a different name on my hand. Throughout the day, I'd spot that name and pray for its owner. Today, someone else was doing this for me, and just when I needed it most. The Bible says, "And pray in the Spirit on all occasions with all kinds of prayers and requests. With this in mind, be alert and always keep praying for all the saints." Ephesians 6:18. So why not put a name on your hand today and pray? God Tracking is praying for other God Trackers. 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

0: Why do you believe in God?
1: I went into fortune telling because I felt I needed to find answers to where life was leading me. I soon discovered it had no answers at all, and a lot of the things it was telling me were things that weren't in the future. There were things that were obvious were going to happen. I still knew deep down in my heart there was a longing to know more about me personally and where I stood in this vast earth. I then began to read books about miracles, about God's miracles, basically. And I saw that these were people that were just like me, that had no concept of God, but yet God came through that and did what he wanted because of who he was. And I realised then that I could come to Jesus and I didn't have to worry about what the future held, because I knew I was secure in his future. And once I recognised that, the things that I was searching for became insignificant. And I can just recommend, you know, anybody that's searching as I was searching to turn to Jesus, and he'll fulfil that need.
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1: God's standard is the same yesterday, it's the same today, and it's going to be the same standard a million years from now.
2: Franklin Graham, speaking about God's permanent standards.
1: And the Bible says that breaking God's laws are a sin. You say, what do you mean by that? Well, murder is a sin. You say, well, Franklin, we agree with you. Well, you know what? There are probably people in this audience tonight that are guilty of murder. And it's a sin against God, but I'm here to tell you tonight that God will forgive you. If you're guilty, God will forgive you and He'll cleanse you if you're willing to come to Him tonight in faith and receive His Son, Jesus Christ, into your heart, into your life. You see, God loves you.
2: You will be forgiven and made new when you come to Jesus Christ by faith. 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
1: Welcome to Everyday Moments with Joyce Meyer. If you're happy in your inconsistencies and failures and don't want to change, then by all means, don't spend time with God. So what do you do if you want to change? Well, here's Joyce.
2: Spending time with God, personal fellowship time with God, and learning how to converse with Him all throughout the day about everything, and learning how to listen to Him is one of the single most important things that we all need to do in our life. We all want to see change. We're talking about change, and we want to change, and we want to see change. But you know, I found out that no matter how many things I apply, if I don't give God time, let me repeat, time, to put those things together in my life, then no matter what I do, it is absolutely not going to work. King David said, "One thing have I asked of the Lord, and that will I seek after, that I might behold your beauty and dwell in your presence all the days of my life." You know, I tried so many different ways to be what I thought God wanted me to be, and I was so frustrated. But only when I started spending regular time with God daily did I see those changes come to pass in my life.
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0: 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Flourish is held at Dewsbury Elim and is 10 till 12:30 a.m. No booking is required, just turn up and bring a friend of any faith or none. 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
1: Much of our activity today is little more than a cheap anesthetic to deaden the pain of an empty life. Hello, I'm Chuck Swindoll. Those were the words of the late Lewis Sperry Chafer, who realized that many of us substitute doing for being. Does that describe you? We fill our lives and our homes with clutter so that we don't have to take time to think deeply. Because we say yes to too many things, we are busier than we need to be. So we're hassled and frustrated, and our lives get complicated. But make no mistake, we complicate our own lives. No one else does that. Hey, is it time to simplify?
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1: Hello, I'm Martin Cooper. It's Market Talk here on Branch FM. Now, this hour is a time of reflection, so join me as we pray for the mission call for each and every Christian. And we pray for peace instead of conflict in these difficult times. And we pray for life and recovery. We pray for healing. And we pray for you where you work, for your struggles, maybe with health, mental problems. And we pray for you and your fears, your vulnerability and your isolation as well. You know, it's a truth that God is a loving Father. So join me as we reflect this hour, starting with Ben Fuller and a song of his called Who I Am.

Ben Fuller, Who I Am. Let's pray for mission. You know, Jesus said, I tell you, open your eyes and look at the fields. They are ripe for harvest. That's quoted in the Gospel of John, chapter 4, verse 35. So I pray for every church to mobilize for God's mission, both locally and globally. You know, in our church, at the inside of the door, as you go out onto the steps to go out into the street, there's a sign that's stuck to the inside of the door. It says, your mission field begins here. In other words, as soon as you leave the church building, that is where your mission is. So I pray for every church to mobilize, and I pray for each one of us individually to think about how we can be part of that mission. In the name of Jesus, amen. This is Branch FM. It's Phil Wickham, Hymn of Heaven.

0: 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Let's pray for peace instead of conflict around the world. Lord, there are places around the world where conflict seems to have become the norm. Parts of Africa, the Middle East, Taiwan. There's sectarianism, violence, potential violence and hatred as well. Lord, we choose not to turn away, but to turn to you as we pray the words of Simon Peter. Lord, to whom shall we go? You have the words of eternal life. Jesus, you love these places. You love these people. Speak your words of eternal life over them today. Make your presence known. Heal these lands. Creator of this earth, a world with no guns or bombs or borders, you walk these lands with compassion and grace. Prince of Peace, would you walk there again today? May your kingdom come on earth as it is in heaven. In the name of Jesus, amen. 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I'm Martin Cooper. 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
1: For a long time, I was shocking at car parking. Men have better spatial awareness, I'd quote to myself when my woeful manoeuvring left my car stuck out a metre from the curb. But 3 years living in space-starved inner-city suburbs changed all that. Soon I was just as good at parking as any man. Neuroscience tells us that men are generally better at car parking because they use a different area of the brain, just as women are generally have been seen to be better at things like communication. You may have heard of some of the other differences. These kind of stereotypes have their usefulness, but when we use them as excuses to limit our growth, they can become damaging. Society may have our stereotypes, but Jesus shows us the God type. To be transformed into his likeness is the goal, regardless of whether we are male or female. We learn from him and we learn from each other. And in doing so, we become the people God intended us to be. And we may even become better at parking cars. You're listening to Tanya Harris of GodConversations.com.
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3: 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Okay, so what's on offer? Firstly, there's Easy Does It, with music to relax to. A put your feet up and let the world go by moment. Then there's Just Jazz and Blues, for people who just love the creativity of jazz and the down-to-earth lyrics of the blues. I mean, what's not to like? So when can you hear these shows on Branch FM? Well, Just Jazz and Blues is on every Monday evening at 8 p.m. and Easy Does It can be heard every Sunday evening at 7:30 p.m. And with both shows lifting high the name of Jesus, including a few encouraging thoughts from yours truly, you'll be more than welcome.
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I'm Martin Cooper. I pray for you if you've got a long-term sickness. I thank you, Father God, for the scientists who've developed vaccines, who've been investigating such condition over the last few years. And I thank you, Lord, for the thousands of medical staff, the millions of medical staff who've been looking after us when we've been ill. I know there's been great pressure on the health service. Father, I give thanks to you because you are in charge of everything. Father God, I pray now for the physical and the spiritual deliverance of our nation. In the name of your Son, Jesus. Amen. Amen. It's Branch FM, Radio for Life. I'm Martin Cooper. Here's Hillsong United and Oceans.

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2: I'm Martin Cooper. I pray for health workers right now. I pray for you if you work at Dewsbury Hospital, if you work as a doctor, a nurse, ancillary staff, the porters, the cleaners, the admin teams as well. May God protect you and give you energy to continue at this time. And may God help you to find a time of rest and recuperation somewhere along the line really quickly. I ask all this in the name of your son, Jesus, Father. Amen. Amen. 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And put my name, Martin Cooper, in the subject line.

Misha Tyler, I see grace. Let's pray for transport and delivery workers in the Dewsbury area. I pray for those, if you work as a taxi driver in the Kirklees area, bus drivers out of Dewsbury and the other towns in the district, for the train staff at Dewsbury Station and on the trains as well passing through. I pray for the cleaners in the depots, both the trains and the buses, wiping the seats and the handrails down and keeping bus and rail stations and public spaces clean. May God protect you and show you his love today. In the name of Jesus, amen. Amen. 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I'm Martin Cooper.

0: Aaron Schuscht and Joshua Aaron and the Mountain of the Lord. 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I pray for school teachers, classroom assistants, dinner time assistants, the admin staff in the office, and the cleaners and the caretakers as well. 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Show us how much you love us, please, Father God. I ask this in the name of your Son, Jesus. 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

0: Stephen Curtis Chapman, and Don't Lose Heart. 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Amen. 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I'll put my name, Martin Cooper, in the subject line.
1: Hi, I'm Dudley Anderson. Bernard Monkey tells of how when he was a 10-year-old, a long ship docked in the port near where he lived. Intrigued, he walked up to it and gently pressed against his hull. To his amazement, he moved this great vessel a few inches. He goes on to point out that the tide was in. On a different occasion, he tried to do the same thing, and the ship would not budge because the tide was out. He had the same strength or faith to move that ship with his bare hands, but the conditions were not right. Sometimes we see instant miracles, other times we don't. Perhaps it's at these times the Lord is saying, wait and be patient. We need to wait for conditions to line up with God's tide before we can move that ocean liner. God dragging is to never stop praying while we wait for God's timing. Find out about God tracking and subscribe to the free email devotional tracker at godtracker.co.uk.
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0: That's Crowder and Dante Bow and God our Father, he is a saviour. 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
0: Let's pray now for you if you feel isolated and housebound. Lord, I pray if you feel left behind for any reason, if you're suffering in loneliness, in isolation, if you're scared to go out, sometimes we are, if you're apprehensive about meeting people. Father God, just look after us and pour your calmness into each one of us. Holy Spirit, come and take over. You are in charge. I ask this in the name of your Son, Jesus. Amen. Amen. 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

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Branch FM, Radio for Life. I'm Martin Cooper. This is an hour of prayer. Let's pray for the suffering right now. I pray for the hundreds and thousands who are suffering in silence, some waiting for surgery, for example. Waiting lists still very long in the NHS. Father God, please heal this land. I also pray for the victimised. I pray for victims of domestic abuse, of which there are many hundreds in Kirklees alone in the Dewsbury area. Almost all seem to suffer in silence. Lord, please show them where confidential help is to be found and guide them to it. Please give them a life of safety in your holy love. I ask this in the name of your Son, Jesus. Amen. Amen. It's Branch FM, Radio for Life. It's Kate Thompson, Every Step of the Way.

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0: Let's pray for our families in other countries right now. Lord, for many of us, we have family, relations and friends as well in other countries. I pray for those in Pakistan, India, Bangladesh and Sri Lanka. I pray for those family that we know in the Philippines, in parts of Africa, in the Caribbean and in Latin America. Each has their own worries and concerns. You know every one of them, Lord. Thank you that you care and that I and that we can call on you. We can call on you for help at this time. Protect us all, please, God. In the name of Jesus, amen. Amen.
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0: King and Country, a song called Love Me Like I Am.

King and Country, love me like I am. I pray for our royal family. The Bible tells us to pray for those in authority over us. And I pray for councillors on Kirklees Council. And I pray for our Mayor of West Yorkshire. Lord, give them all the wisdom they need to rule over us. I'm Martin Cooper, and I say amen in the name of Jesus. 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
1: Market Talk with Martin Cooper. I've been out in the market talking about changing rooms, about DIY SOS. So how good are you at decorating and making your home look right? And that's what we're talking about for the next 60 minutes.

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Branch FM 101.8 Radio for Life. We'll meet Leslie, Donna and Wally as we talk about decorating the living room, about hanging wallpaper and about assembling furniture from a large Swedish superstore out near Batley. You know the one. Other stores also do flatpack furniture, of course. This is a track from Tori Kelly and Kirk Franklin. It's called Never.

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1: How does a young man find God in a communist nation where Bibles are banned and he comes from a family of atheists? A pastor in the Czech Republic recently told me his story, how he and his friends began wondering about the possibility of the spiritual realm, how they started asking questions, how they even tried an American Indian rain dance to get it to rain. Soon afterwards, his prayers began to be answered. A friend randomly gave him a Bible, impossible to find in a nation under a communist regime. He found himself in a church with a pastor who'd been praying for people to find God in new ways. One by one, he and his friends turned their lives over to God as they saw him evidenced in their day-to-day lives. Seek God with all your heart, the scriptures say, and he will be found. Doors are open to those who knock. Answers are given to those who ask. If you're not sure of the reality of God today, ask him to reveal himself. Those who seek will find. 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
0: Coming next, we'll meet Leslie to talk about DIY around the home. That's after Mercy Me and a track called Almost Home. Get it?
5: Are you disappointed?

0: My name's Martin, Martin Cooper. What's your
1: Leslie.
0: Name?
1: Leslie.
0: Leslie, it's nice to meet you, Leslie.
1: And you?
0: You're from Dewsbury?
1: Yes, I am, yeah.
0: Have you lived in Dewsbury all your life?
1: All my life, yes.
0: And here's a leading question. How many houses have you lived in?
1: One, two, three, four, five since I was born.
0: And what about decorating? Are you into decorating?
1: No.
0: You're not?
1: No.
0: Who does the decorating in your
1: well,
0: house?
1: Well, my husband did before he died, but so I'd need to get somebody in now when he needs doing.
0: Do you find it difficult finding the right person to do the job for you with decorating at home?
1: I don't think so, no.
0: You've got someone you know
1: well. I know quite a few people that do, yeah.
0: Good, good. Yeah. What about DIY generally?
1: I do my level best, other than that my boys do it.
0: What you like with flat pack furniture?
1: Oh,
0: like
1: no,
0: here and
1: no.
0: Stuff.
1: No, I get the boys in.
0: That's right. How old are they now?
1: 39.
0: All right, so they're not
1: twin,
0: boys.
1: Twins.
0: Oh, twins?
1: Yeah.
0: Oh, lovely. Lovely. That's smashing. Yeah. Good. Well, it's nice to meet you. What
1: yes,
0: are you doing
1: you?
0: Today?
1: I'm just going for a bit of shopping, then I'm going home.
0: Right.
1: Okay.
0: You enjoy the day.
1: And you.
0: Nice
1: Thank
0: to meet you, Leslie.
1: Bye-bye.
0: Cheers. Bye.

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1: Runaway by Martin Smith. Martin Smith, formerly of Delirious, the frontman, the guitarist and singer from London. Great song that. It's nice to hear kind of heavy sounds in Christian music these days. It's Branch FM with Martin Cooper. It's Market Talk. We are talking about DIY this hour, and we're talking about the improvements that you're doing at home. Now, earlier I met Donna. I asked her if she ever did any DIY around the home.
2: No.
1: No?
2: No. I don't know.
1: Not painting a wall?
2: No, not for a lot of years.
1: Yeah. So, can I ask, how many houses have you lived in so far?
2: Oh, about five.
1: Five?
2: Yeah.
1: And who's done the decorating?
2: My sister, my mum.
1: Ah, they're the experts.
2: Yeah.
1: And so what do you get them to do? Do you get them to do the papering?
2: Papering, painting, glossing.
1: I can't abide papering.
2: Oh,
1: I just think it is too much.
2: It is too much effort, definitely, yeah.
1: Now, what do you like about DIY furniture, like flat pack, IKEA stuff?
2: Get ready built.
1: Do you?
2: Yeah. I can't do with all that messing about.
1: It's too much.
2: It's too much, yeah.
1: Lovely. What are your plans for today?
2: I'm going to work now.
1: Right, well, you enjoy your work.
2: Thank
1: if you. Can.
2: I will.
1: There we are, that's Donna. Coming next, we'll hear from Wally and from Richard as well, and their tips for successful DIY. King and Country, Burn the Ships.

0: My name's Martin. What's your name?
1: Wally.
0: Wally, it's nice to meet you, Wally.
1: Nice to meet you.
0: When it comes to DIY, do you think yourself an expert?
1: No, he's an expert.
2: Well, not really.
0: Yeah? What's your name?
2: Richard.
0: Richard, nice to meet you, Richard.
2: Right, hiya.
0: Wally's saying you're an expert in DIY.
2: Not an expert, but...
1: No.
0: Do you do it?
2: I've done a little bit in my time, yeah.
0: Painting?
2: Yeah.
0: Emulsion?
2: Mm.
0: Gloss?
2: Yeah.
0: There's an art to gloss, isn't
2: there? There is, yeah.
0: Really got to take your time on it.
1: You've got the wrong way around.
2: Unless you're doing a door, then use roller.
0: Oh, that's a good idea.
2: Sponge roller.
0: Sponge roller. Yeah, and you throw it away after.
2: Yeah, because you can...
0: That's a good idea. Yeah. Wallpapering?
2: Not really.
1: No.
2: No.
1: Pass.
2: Why are you wanting some doing?
0: No, I'm not. Yeah, that's good.
2: I'm more of a saw, a drill and an hammer.
0: You know, first house I ever lived in, I'm of an age where... my partner persuaded me to paper the ceiling.
1: Oh, yeah. God,
0: can you imagine? Oh, no, can you imagine that?
2: Yeah. You want a piece of 3x2.
0: That's right.
2: And a stick, and then you
0: Can put it over. Two of you, yeah. Well, two of you, I
2: Yeah, well, yeah, definitely.
0: Yeah, but and then I looked at it and thought, why did I bother with that?
2: No, exactly. I don't know. Wood chip, what worst? You could never get wood chip off.
0: No.
2: All council houses had wood chip.
0: Yeah. Yeah,
2: but,
0: and you can't steam
2: I'm more of
0: it,
2: a I'm more of a joiner DIYer rather than a papering and painting.
0: So what's your attitude to flat pack furniture, IKEA stuff?
1: Rubbish.
2: I don't know. It's cheap and cheerful, isn't it?
0: Yeah.
2: You know, it's there. It does job.
0: Yeah.
2: It's not like it used to be your MFI stuff. You know, it's there.
0: Yeah.
2: It does job.
0: It
2: isn't like you're standing on it or. But you can't beat the proper, you can't beat homemade furniture.
0: So did you train to be a joiner?
2: No, I'm a car mechanic.
0: Oh, right, so it's cars primarily. Good.
2: My trade's cars.
0: Yes. So what are your plans for the rest of the day, both of you?
2: Shopping.
1: We're off shopping.
0: Up the market.
1: To start with.
3: There we are, that's Wally and Richard, self-taught carpenter. I think that's really good. Take my hat off to him. This is Becca Shea and a track called King.

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1: Is a difficult situation pressing in on you? 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
0: And tomorrow it's Breakfast with Barnabas Childs from 7 until 10, including travel, sport, and local news as well. We'll meet Paul shortly. He talks about his DIY tips for successful improvements at home after Zach Williams' rescue story.

0: 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Let's go to the Dewsbury Market area right now. Listen to this. I met Paul and I asked him how he reckoned he was with doing DIY.
1: Pretty good.
0: Oh, yeah.
1: Yes.
0: How, can I ask, how many houses have you lived in so far?
1: In my life?
0: Yeah.
1: Four.
0: Probably. Four?
1: Yeah.
0: And have you done all the painting, decorating throughout?
1: Yes, yes. Yeah. Yes.
0: What are you like with paper hanging?
1: No, I haven't. Oh, told a fib there. I had to get somebody in to do the paper hanging.
0: Yeah,
1: it's a bit
0: I'm the same.
1: It's a bit difficult.
0: Yes. Emulsion, that's fine.
1: Yeah, yes, yes.
0: Glossing, that's
1: glossing,
0: fine.
1: Glossing, fine, yes. Lovely, yes.
0: Yeah, yeah. Yeah, lovely. Do you lay floors? Have you laid floors at all?
1: Yes, I've laid floors.
0: Yeah?
1: Yeah.
0: Hey, you've done a lot, haven't you?
1: Carpets, floors.
0: Yeah?
1: Yeah.
0: There's an art to carpet, isn't there? Because you've got to stretch it.
1: My granddad learned me at a very young age.
0: Did he?
1: Yes, yes.
0: What was his trade?
1: He was a miner.
0: Oh, right. Yeah,
1: yes.
0: Mind you, a lot of miners in the day, they turn their hand to everything, didn't
1: yes,
0: they?
1: Yes, yes. Well, you had to.
0: Yeah?
1: You had to.
0: Yeah.
1: It's the only way of saving money. I mean, cost of things now. Wages, you know, plumbers and things like that. It's just ridiculous, isn't it?
0: Yeah. Yeah. What you like with flat pack furniture?
1: Brilliant. all my family comes to me.
0: Oh, you do theirs?
1: I do theirs as the IKEA furniture.
0: Yes. There we are, the flat pack expert. I think we ought to form a queue there. That's Paul. Nice to meet someone like that, isn't it? This is Shane and Shane. And God of Ages Past.

0: 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It's Branch FM, Radio for Life on 101.8. I've been out in the market talking about your DIY skills. I met Robert and I asked him what he was like at do-it-yourself.
1: One of the best.
2: There we go. What about wallpapering?
1: No.
2: No.
1: That's the wife.
2: Yeah.
1: Running, wearing, put a new kitchen in last Christmas.
2: Yeah, you're all right with that.
1: Mm.
2: Wow, so you do all the complex stuff.
1: Sort
2: emotioning.
1: I even repair laptops.
2: Do you know that?
1: Yeah.
2: I'll come to you then. You're the man.
1: Yeah.
2: What about flat pack furniture?
1: Yeah, yeah. Well, new kitchen came before Christmas, 19 flat packs.
2: You installed a kitchen yourself?
1: Yeah.
2: No, that's pretty good. What's your trade? What's your background?
1: My background's textiles and building trade, basically, but fair man talk, really.
2: Yeah? Well, I think you have to, don't you? Just to keep the costs down and everything, yeah.
1: Mm.
2: Smashing, so you're an expert at all this then?
1: More or less.
2: Have you got any projects that you've done that you've been particularly proud of? I mean, if it's installing a kitchen, you done anything else?
1: Not particularly, no.
2: Yeah, that's grand. What are your plans for today? Have you been down the market?
1: I've been to get my duck eggs. Duck week, and that's it.
2: Yeah? Well, you have a nice day.
1: All right then.
2: Nice to meet you.
1: Thank you.
2: Take care.

The band is called Folding Lights. The song is called Roses. Lovely, isn't it? I'm Martin Cooper, and it's Market Talk on Branch FM 101.8. I've been asking shoppers in Dewsbury Market about do-it-yourself, about home improvements, and about assembling flat-packed furniture once you've got it home. The Bible in Genesis 2, verses 4 to 9, and then Genesis 2, 15 to 20, says this. This is the account of the heavens and the earth when they were created, when the Lord God made the earth and the heavens. Now no shrub had yet appeared on the earth, and no plant had yet sprung up, for the Lord God had not sent rain on the earth, and there was no one to work the ground. But streams came up from the earth and watered the whole surface of the ground. Then the Lord God formed a man from the dust of the ground and breathed into his nostrils the breath of life, and the man became a living being. Now the Lord God had planted a garden in the east, in Eden, and there he put the man he'd formed. The Lord God made all kinds of trees to grow out of the ground, trees that were pleasing to the eye and good for food. In the middle of the garden were the tree of life and the tree of the knowledge of good and evil. And then from verse 15, the Lord God took the man and put him in the Garden of Eden to work it and take care of it. And the Lord God commanded the man, "You're free to eat from any tree in the garden, but you mustn't eat from the tree of the knowledge of good and evil, for when you eat from it, you will certainly die." The Lord God said, "It's not suitable for a man to be alone. I will make a helper suitable for him." Now the Lord God had formed out of the ground all the wild animals and all the birds in the sky. He brought them to the man to see what he would name them. And whatever the man called each living creature, that was its name. So the man gave names to all the livestock, the birds in the sky, and all the wild animals. And I think these verses make the point that humankind was closely involved with God at that moment of creation. We helped to name all the birds and animals and looked after the garden, or at least that was God's original idea. 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The band is called We the Kingdom, this song, Holy Water.

band is called We the Kingdom. Lovely song called Holy Water for West Yorkshire, for Dewsbury. 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

0: today on Keep the Faith. My name is Donna Cruz.
1: And I'm Penny. Or as Casey, Ricky, and Alex call me, Mom! We hope the celebration of the special women in our lives inspires you to have a special impact on somebody else. That's why we call this encouragement contagious. And here's a taste.
2: You will never stop fighting for me when I can't fight for myself.
3: We did not know what we were having, our third baby. I hear this cry, and my husband turns and he says, it's her. He put her on my chest, and I said, hi, you have saved my life so many times. I've known you since I was 16, and I'll fight for you.
4: I've already breathed on her. I've already kissed her. I've already snuggled her before I ever knew I had it. But what I can do is I can take God at his word. Sometimes it's an every 30-minute choice, and I can just rest in it because there's nothing I can do.

Go, go, go. That's the life of a mom. But maybe the word you need to hear today is stop. Tasha Layton shares next on Keep the Faith.

0: my heart.
1: You're listening to Keep the Faith.
2: Hi, I'm Donna Cruz. I should be doing this. I should be doing that. Sometimes it can feel like there's so much on your to-do list that you should be doing.

0: That's the voice of Tasha Layton, a singer, songwriter, wife, and mom. She has a lot of things to step into, but she's finding that taking a step back can be pretty beneficial.
1: I had to take the word should out of my vocabulary. Just taking that moment to breathe. There's a reason that scripture says, be still and know that I am God. Just take a moment to remember what God has done in our lives in the past. It gives us perspective for the future. And I think too, psychologists say that, you know, we are the sum of our memories. And when we get too busy and we start to lose our keys and we realize they're in the freezer, or, you know, you're looking for your sunglasses for an hour and they're on your head, it's like, that's too busy. We don't have a spirit of remembrance in that rhythm of life. We don't have space to remember who God is and who we are in that place. And so taking a breather. And you know, for me, because life is so busy, I mean, my husband tours, I tour, we have two littles, we're moving, I'm finishing a book, I'm doing a TV show. It's like there is literally so much going on that my head could spin if I don't just take a moment every once in a while and just take a deep breath and say, God, this is good. This is good. You're good. You've got me. You've got this. It's

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2: I called to praise God over doing things in His time, not ours. I have been going through some stuff with my daughter, praying and praying and crying and crying. And

0: who hold her car note that they're going to work with her and see what they can do.
1: Wow, that's awesome.
0: I'm just so grateful because God works in his own time, not ours.
1: So what encouragement would you give right now to another mom or just somebody sitting there wondering, oh, what do I do? What do I do?
0: Put it in God's hands and allow him to do his job, because you can't do it. If you try to carry it on your own, he's going to let you fall. You put it in his hands and by golly, he's there for you.
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2: 9 innocent people were killed right outside of Jerusalem when a missile hit their homes. There are dozens of others injured.
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1: I'm Donna Cruz. You don't have to give birth to someone to have a major influence on their life. Just ask Lauren Dungy. She's a best-selling author and the wife of Tony Dungy, an NFL Hall of Fame coach. They have 11 children, both biological and adopted, but beyond that, they've served as foster parents to countless kids over the years. In their latest book, Uncommon Influence, Lauren shares how the desire to serve was something instilled in her at a very young age.
2: Many years ago, my grandparents began fostering and bringing children into their homes. They then have my mom and her sister born into that environment of helping others, supporting others. And then she and my dad had 5 children, and then they adopted 2, but they fostered over 100 children. And then Tony and I, when we married, we soon recognized and realized the calling for adoption and foster care. So we are now doing it. And many years later, we're still fostering. We have 2 2-year-old toddlers in our home. So that ripple effect of servicing and helping and supporting others has carried on for many generations. And what a rich legacy. We're here for a purpose, and that purpose is not self-serving, and it's not to build ourselves up or see how much money we can make or how much success we can have, but in fact, it's to help other people and support those that could use a little bit of help.

You want to know God's will for your life? What you're going through right now? Give thanks. First, you give thanks that God sees everything I'm going through. Then you give thanks that God cares about everything that I'm going through, that He can help me through this time, and that He will use it for good in my life, and He can even bring good out of bad. Anybody can bring good out of good. God brings good out of bad.

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1: I'm Penny. 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Kimberly's father, Dr. Joe Beam, is a regular contributor here on Keep the Faith. But it's her mom, in many ways, who's shown her what it looks like to have strong relationships.
2: I have watched my mother model what it looks like to have a servant heart. She is always the person who is there for you no matter what, willing to hold you and just sit with you in your hardest moments. And it wasn't until I was older and married and really understood how difficult marriage could be and understood even more from a very personal perspective of what my mom went through when my dad left her and how strong she was to forgive him and take him back, that I realized that my mom is the strongest woman that I know. She is giving, she is loving, she is endlessly forgiving, and I've learned that that's the real strength. So

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Every thought you have, we have to direct our thoughts toward God and let God direct our thoughts. My time with my boys is precious. My time with my wife is very precious to me because they are what make me valuable. If I have any value to anybody else in my books and my speaking, it is my family and my time that God directs me through my family that allows that.

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4: I'm Brandy Lene on Keep the Faith with an encouraging thought for you today. 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

one of my twins, Gracie, in front of my childhood youth pastor and one of my greatest spiritual mentors said, I just don't think I'm buying that Jesus stuff. And I was like, ugh! I mean, I really didn't know she was having a problem believing in Jesus up to that point. You know, it was incredible to hear his perspective to say, what a gift that she's asking this question now, because it means she's going to be more sure of it in the years where it could be more difficult.

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4: I had turned into what I call a momster, and I just lost my temper and raised my voice and have like six eyes looking back at me like, kind of creeped out by the fact that, like, mommy's not her patient self.
5: I mean, there's times when she would say, you know, we don't have groceries these next couple days, so let's just pray, and we know God can provide. And so we're like, okay. I remember we woke up the next morning, and there was a bag of groceries on her front porch.

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1: You may wish it could always be your favorite season of the year, but you got to embrace them all. And one woman is finding that's true in life as well. The story is next on Q102.

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1: I'm Donna Cruz. We often talk about the big life moments, but what about all those moments in between? Nikki Koziarz is helping women handle those tricky times of transition in her book, Your New Now, Finding Strength and Wisdom When You Feel Stuck Where You Are. And she's not just writing about it, she's living it.
2: Our family is in the middle of a big transition right now. We are in the process of adopting three little boys, and it's been a very hard and trying and long now. Like, it's been a long process. And the other night, I was actually laying in my bed and I was just so upset about some of the frustrations that we're having with some of the legal side of this process. It's a very complicated process. And I remember laying there, I was like, what did I write in that book? I need to hear this message right here and right now. And so one of the transition seasons that I talk about is a season of separation. For us, we're trying to work through this adoption. But then for other people, perhaps it's a place of literally separating from a friendship, or you're moving to a new city or even to a new country. There's a place where God is separating us in order to allow us to experience the growth that we need to experience to be able to step into the next season of our life. And so Jesus is a comforter, but he's also a challenger. And so in our seasons that I'm in right now, this season of separation, God is comforting me, but God is also challenging me to keep having faith, to keep believing, to keep waking up every single day in the here and the now with this, what I call like a holy confidence in the hope that he gives us through his word. I can't

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2: I am a mom, but I'm also a career woman. And this past Thursday was Muffins for Mom at the school. And unfortunately, it was also the same day that I had to be downtown for a mandatory kind of program meeting that I couldn't miss. So I, you know, you go through the whole message of telling my daughter, you know, okay, I can't do muffins for mom, but maybe we can do Minji's with mom later, you know, in the day. But that afternoon when I got home, I found out that one of my good girlfriends saw Haley walking into school by herself that morning and said, Haley, come with us to Muffins with Mom. And so my daughter was able to do Muffins with Mom, and I was able to thank my friend and that kind of thing. And that was just special for me, even though I couldn't be there. She didn't miss out, and she got to be with a friend. It was just a good deed.
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1: I'm Penny. Someone once said that we're all just turtles on a fence post. Basically, it means that you haven't arrived at the place you are on your own. Raymond Arroyo is a broadcaster and author with a new children's book called The Unexpected Light of Thomas Alva Edison. But there's another major character besides just Thomas.
2: He said, "My mother was the making of me. She let me follow my bent. My father thought I was stupid, and I almost decided I must be a dunce. Thank goodness Mrs. Edison won out there, because she really is the center of the story. Without Nancy Edison and her nurturing of her son and leading him down a way that he could best learn, which was a combination of book study and hands-on experimentation, if she hadn't recognized that, we may be talking to each other in the dark, and we may be using sign language or letters because there'd be no light or microphones to carry our voices or our images. He might not have been Thomas Alva Edison. He may never have been the man who created the first alkaline battery and the first electric car. He might not have ever been that creative dynamo that he became, were it not for a mother who took the time to see where her son was and to bend the education to accommodate them. The light that she gave him intended reaches clear into our own day.
3: I

0: It's amazing that you can love me like I love me like I am.
1: Sometimes all you need is a story to remind you there's hope. Steve Brown has one of those. He's with Key Life, and they've teamed up with us to help make encouragement contagious on Keep the Faith.
2: Forgiveness is easier in the presence of love. Have you ever noticed that it's easier to hug a dirty kid than it is to hug a stiff kid? When the kid who needs the love says, "It will be cold in a hot place before you hug me," it's hard. Snarky is always harder to deal with than sin. That's true with God and us. Our dirt and sin have been forgiven. All of it. Don't let anybody kid you. It's not our dirt. It's our stiffness. Oh, Lord, make me clay in your hands. And thank you for taking care of the dirt. I'm Steve Brown. You think about that. For more encouraging stories plus a free gift, go to youthinkaboutthat.org.
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2: I used to have a silent enemy that beat me up all the time. This enemy would never go away, and that was the problem. The enemy, it was me. It was my reflection. Whenever I saw a mirror, I tore myself apart over my flaws, over the extra skin I didn't like or what I didn't like about myself. I hated how this made me feel so much that even though no one knew, I actually avoided mirrors at all costs. Sometimes even washing my hands in a sink while averting my eyes so that I wouldn't have to look at the mirror in front of me. You know, the funny thing about body image is that it really is less about the body itself and more about what the mind sees in the body. Interestingly enough, since having kids, even though my body well has, let's just say, changed, I like my body better now, honestly. Way more than I ever did before I had kids, because now every time I look into the mirror, I see a miracle. My reflection is like a big hug from God. He didn't just give me the opportunity to birth children. He gave me a physical reminder through my body changing that they will always be a part of me and me of them. My uneven, off, and imperfect, flawed mom bod is perfect because it is uneven. My unevenness is my gift. It tells me that I'm strong. It tells me that I can do anything that comes my way. If your body is imperfect, then from how I see it, you're in a good place.

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0: When we have things our own way, we become impossible to live with. 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We may as well just ask, Lord, help us to be spoiled, selfish, apathetic, indifferent, and spiritually unresponsive. Now, that is not a prayer that if we were thinking clearly, we would really want God to answer.
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2: I'm Donna Cruz, and welcome to Keep the Faith. 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
3: Hey, Donna. Man, it's great to be here today and take some time to honor the women in our lives who have taught us to love, to trust, and to keep the faith. We'll celebrate with songs and stories like these.

0: can remember even as a kid, we'd see people who are messing around at the mall. My mom would say, is that the path you want to be on? She just always encouraged me to just believe in myself, believe in my worth as a daughter of the King, and to operate from that space and not from chasing after the world's approval.
1: I love the togetherness of chaos. When everybody's under one roof, you don't have to get a dinner invitation to show up at the table. The magical moments you're present for.
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3: You may have been inspired by Taya's voice with songs like Oceans, but she was inspired by another voice, the voice of Mom. She shares about it next on Keep the Faith.

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I wanna face that fire, it won't

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2: I'm Penny. Music. It's such an important part of expressing yourself and sharing hope. Taya is the voice behind one of the biggest Christian songs of the last 10 years, Oceans.
3: For I am yours, you are mine.
2: Taya knows the power of music because it was modeled for her by somebody very special.
4: It was actually my mom that, you know, she used to play acoustic guitar, and she was the one that really taught me to, you know, sing to Jesus. And it was crazy because my mom's actually deaf and she has hearing aids. And I mean, ooh, that'll make me cry, but I can't wait for the day when she's in heaven and she's hearing the full sound. But in saying that, I feel like the way that she chooses to live a life, even in church services when she knows that she's maybe not necessarily fully on key, it's pretty sweet to watch her still just sing to Jesus. It's just a good reminder, if my voice is not perfect or something happens, you know, I shouldn't just be thinking of my mom just singing in church, just, you know, clapping along, and she's always got such a joy in her heart, and I definitely think it shaped me for the better.

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1: Indeed, the Lamb of God is worthy of your praise. But know this, says the Lord, that I want you to be reassured of your place in me, says your God. Do not look at yourselves. Do not look at your failure, your inadequacy. No, look at the Lamb that was slain for you. Look at the one who was crucified. Look at the one who poured out his life in his great love, his everlasting love towards you, says your God. For indeed, as is written in my word, that you are accepted in the Beloved. It is written, says the Lord, that you might know that you are secure in me, that you might know indeed that I have never, ever neglected you or turned you aside, says the Lord. Yea, sometimes in the deviousness of your own heart, says your God, you have turned aside. But know this, says the Lord, that I am always present. I am that I am, says your God. I am the one who is present in your life. I am the one who is eternally present. And I know the changes in your heart, the uncertainties, sometimes unforgiveness, says your God. Allow that to be cleansed away by my blood. Let that unforgiveness be cleansed away by the washing of the water of the word and the cleansing of my blood, says your God. And know this, says the Lord, that you are secure, everlastingly secure in me. For have I not reached out to you? Have I not sent my Son for you? Have I not set my love upon you? Have I not looked into your life and drawn you by the power of my Spirit to myself, says your God? And I've done this, says the Lord, because I have set my love upon you, and I will keep you by my power and by my grace, says your God.
2: Okay, Ruth chapter 4 then, yep. Now Boaz went up to the gate and sat down there, and behold, the close relative of whom Boaz had spoken came by. So Boaz said, "Come aside, friend, sit down here." So he came aside and sat down. And he took 10 men of the elders of the city and said, "Sit down here." So they sat down. Then he said to the close relative, Naomi, who was come back from the country of Moab, "Sold the piece of land which belonged to our brother Elimelech. And I thought to inform you, saying, buy it back in the presence of the inhabitants and the elders of my people. If you will redeem it, redeem it. But if you will not redeem it, then tell me that I may know. For there is no one but you to redeem it, and I am next after you." And he said, "I will redeem it." Then Boaz said, "On the day you buy the field from the hand of Naomi, you must also buy it from Ruth the Moabitess, the wife of the dead, to perpetuate the name of the dead through his inheritance." And the close relative said, "I cannot redeem it for myself, lest I ruin my own inheritance. You redeem my right of redemption for yourself, for I cannot redeem it." Now this was the custom in former times in Israel concerning redeeming and exchanging to confirm anything. One man took off his sandal and gave it to the other, and this was a confirmation in Israel. Therefore the close relative said to Boaz, "Buy it for yourself." So he took off his sandal. And Boaz said to the elders and all the people, "You are witnesses this day that I have bought all that was Elimelech's and all that was Chilion's and Mahlon's from the hand of Naomi. Moreover, Ruth the Moabitess, the widow of Mahlon, I have acquired as my wife to perpetuate the name of the dead through his inheritance, that the name of the dead may not be cut off from among his brethren and from his position at the gate. You are witnesses this day." And all the people who were at the gate and the elders said, "We are witnesses, and the Lord make the woman who is coming to your house like Rachel and Leah, the two who built the house of Israel, and may you prosper, and may you prosper in Ephrathah." I don't even know how you say that properly.
3: Ephrathah. Yeah, go on. Keep going.
2: Ephrathah, yeah, and be famous in Bethlehem. May your house be like the house of Perez, whom Tamar bore to Judah, because of the offspring which the Lord will give you from this young woman. So Boaz took Ruth, and she became his wife. And when he went into her, the Lord gave her conception, and she bore a son. Then the women said to Naomi, "Blessed be the Lord, who has not left you this day without a close relative, and may his name be famous in Israel. And may he be to you a restorer of life and a nourisher of your old age, for your daughter-in-law, who loves you, who is better to you than seven sons, has borne him." Then Naomi took the child and laid him on her bosom and became a nurse to him. Also the neighbor women gave him a name, saying, "There is a son born to Naomi," and they called his name Obed. He is the father of Jesse, the father of David. Now this is the genealogy of Perez. Perez begot Hezron. Hezron begot Ram, and Ram begot Amminadab. Amminadab begot Nashon, and Nashon begot Salmon. Salmon begot Boaz, and Boaz begot Obed. Obed begot Jesse, and Jesse begot David.
1: Let's look at this passage as we conclude the book of Ruth. So we've said before that the word redemption is prominent in this particular book, and of course the reality is that the New Testament has much to teach concerning our redemption. So for instance, we find and Paul seems to pack in a lot of things in these verses in Romans, but in Romans chapter 3 we read from verse 24, being justified freely by his grace through the redemption that is in Christ Jesus. So we know that redemption means, and the Old Testament illustrates it well, the concept of buying back and restoring to its original purpose. So we have been bought back by the blood of Jesus. We have been redeemed. And I could read on there. There's quite technical language that Paul uses in Romans, but I'll just read on anyway because it's a good passage. Being justified freely by his grace through the redemption that is in Christ Jesus, whom God set forth as a propitiation by his blood through faith to demonstrate his righteousness, because in his forbearance God had passed over the sins that were previously committed, to demonstrate at the present time his righteousness, that he might be just and the justifier of the one who has faith in Jesus. So there's quite a lot packed into those verses, and it's not my purpose to expound them in detail today, but really to talk about that word redemption. So a number of people are being restored into the place where God wants them to be. When we were outside of Christ, before we came to the Lord Jesus, God loved us. That's clear. He loved us. He saw us in our sin. He saw us in our darkness. But he loved us, and he set his hand upon us to bring us to himself, brought us into his kingdom, but he brought us first and foremost to himself. And that is the great message of the gospel, that God loves us. He loves us with an everlasting love. And he saw our need. He saw that we were, because of sin, separated from him. But he drew us with, the Bible says, with cords of love. So he didn't, you know, sometimes when we're playing things like a tug of war as, you know, children, you hope to be able to yank it in such a way, give a sudden tug on the rope so that the opposing team will collapse in a heap. And sometimes you might have seen that done in a tug of war. But, you know, he drew us, not with a great... For some of us, it was a bit of a yank all of a sudden. We were confronted with the claims of Christ. For some of us, it was a more gentle. But nevertheless, he drew us with cords of love to himself. So, let's try and look at this passage. Let's try and put it in its historic context and endeavor to understand the lessons that are being taught in this passage. Now, last week I kind of jumped on into this passage because I pointed out the fact that there was another one, another person who potentially could redeem the land. The Bible says that there was a piece of land that was Elimelech's, that was the husband of Naomi. And Naomi, when she came back to Israel, she sold, we assume it was when she came back to Israel, she sold that piece of land. Or she had sold it, let's say, at some point, the piece of land that belonged to her in order, because she'd become poor and she needed the resources in order to live. And at some point, she'd sold that land, which was hers, or which Elimelech had inherited. And we learnt, I believe, the other week concerning the laws of redemption, and we've just remind ourselves of those in the Hebrew way of economics and land ownership. It was possible to redeem the land that had been sold. So we looked at this verse previously, but we'll look at it again just to remind ourselves. Leviticus chapter 25. If one of your brethren becomes poor and have sold some of his possession, and if his redeeming relative comes to redeem it, then he may redeem what his brother sold. And we read there some of the details that if it was close to the Jubilee, then they would have to pay less. But if it was a long time before the Jubilee, then they'd have to pay more for the land, because that meant that they could farm that land for many years until it returned to the person who rightfully would inherit it. And so we find ourselves in a situation looking at Boaz, and we've already explored the fact that last week Ruth showed that she was interested in Boaz making to her a proposition of marriage, and he said to her, "Fear not, I will do all that you require." But he had to go through a process that involved not only Ruth becoming his wife, but there was land, first of all. It's strange, isn't it, that the land seemed to take precedent over the actual marriage. But this was the way that the things were done to redeem the inheritance which Naomi at some point had sold. And if you look at verses 4 and 5, you find that word redeem being mentioned again and again and again. And the question is, who will be able to redeem this land? That's the first question. And Boaz is conscious that there was another person that is a closer relative. Now, we thought about the fact that Jesus is the one who is closer than a brother. Now, I don't have any brothers. I have brothers and sisters in Christ, but I don't have any actual brothers. I have two sisters, and I'm grateful that I have two sisters. And, you know, sometimes we're able to meet up, and I enjoy that time when we do meet up. We planned a mystery tour, kind of, or they planned a mystery tour for me, and I've just redeemed on a voucher my mystery guide in order to see what happens. So it's nothing particularly spiritual. It's about a professor who proposed an impossible puzzle and trying to find out the person who cracked the puzzle. So it's in Cambridge, so we're going to go walk around Cambridge. But so the concept of redeem or redemption is used in ordinary everyday life for us. Because if you receive a gift of free or a voucher from something, then you have to redeem that voucher in order for it to be functional, in order for you to enjoy either that event or that experience or that meal or that afternoon tea or whatever it is. You know, some people go for very adventurous things. And, you know, if you're adventurous, then I'm sure you really enjoy that. But so we know about the concept of redeeming something, that it makes it an actual reality in our lives. So Jesus' redemption is that he shed his blood so that for you and me, it's an actual reality, our relationship with our Saviour. And what a great thing that is. So, going back to Boaz, in this case, he occupied the second place. Have you ever felt, and you know, it happens in families as well, that sometimes, you know, you feel like you occupy the second place. Now, I'm actually the oldest of the three children that my parents had. So, in the natural order of things, I was kind of first. But you know, sometimes even the one that's first can seem to be knocked out of their position. You know, we see this sometimes in families, when there's a child and then perhaps another baby comes along, and all of a sudden mum's attention is naturally on that newborn child. And you know, you have to be careful to manage your time in such a way that the child that's already been born, or even the children that have already been born, don't feel pushed out. They don't feel that they've been put into second place. And so the experience of being in second place is sometimes a hard one to deal with in ordinary life. And of course, we know very often that we're not really in second place. It just feels that way. And in families, you know, most parents would do everything they can to make sure that each one of their children are equally valued and loved. So it's one of the realities of family life. And in this family, Boaz occupied second place in terms of the qualification, if I can put it that way, to inherit the land. And so it was necessary for Boaz, and we see it right at the beginning of this passage, to offer the redemption of the land to the relative that was closer, first of all. And in order to do that, he sat down in the gate, which is the place where transactions took place, legal transactions took place. You know, today we have so much paperwork and everything, don't we? When you have a contract, it's so long and it covers so much details. And half the time, when you're ordering something on the internet or something like that, you tick a box to say you agree to the terms and conditions. And of course, if you actually look at the terms and conditions, you find that these things are great big long things. Nobody ever really has an opportunity of reading them all. And unfortunately, most of the time we just tick the box because we want to buy the thing or whatever. And it's totally meaningless. But anyway, in this particular context, they simplified everything. So instead of having a long contract, they had a sandal. Makes things quite simple, doesn't it? And in order to show that the contract was agreed, well, the person that didn't want the contract would take their sandal off and give it to the person, hand it to the person who would take up the contract. So that was kind of a quite easy sort of option, really. And why don't we return? Well, never mind. Let's not go down that route. But anyway, I want you to know that first of all, Boaz was in second place to inherit the land. So he invited this relative. He said, and he said, come on, sit down next to me. And he invited 10 of the elders of the city in order to witness the transaction that was going to take place. And so the inheritance or the redeeming of the land could only take place once the witnesses were assembled in order that it would be agreed whose land this would become. Now, I want to bring in a thought here, which is not necessarily in the scripture directly, but I do wonder about it. Now, I've made great issue about the fact that Boaz was to take second place. And I know, you know, we deal with human emotions every day, don't we? You know, we don't live in a place where everything is always completely okay in our hearts at all times. We have emotions to deal with sometimes. And, you know, and I'm, you know, when I think about my growing up and everything, you know, there were conflicts within the home. Of course, there are never conflicts in our home now. Everything is always completely, I'm a liar, aren't I? But I'm going to use the example of my growing up, okay? So sometimes there were conflicts in the home, and there are emotions to deal with in that situation. You can feel like you're in second place. You can feel like you're unloved. You can feel like you're not important. And we have to deal with those things even as adults. When sometimes we feel inadequate, when we feel unable to rise up to something, and we have to see our value in Christ, that we are of infinite worth because the Lord Jesus Christ has loved us and brought us to himself. That in God's eyes, we're of infinite worth. Now, I want to explore why might Boaz, in reality, he was second to inherit or to be able to redeem the land, but why might he feel that he was kind of a second-rate person? Talking about Boaz now, we haven't got on to Ruth, and we're not even talking about Naomi now. When you turn to Matthew and you look at the list there of the genealogy of the Lord Jesus, and I said last week that Matthew very systematically arranges it in one group of 14, and then another group of 14, then another group of 14. But if you look at those early verses and you find these words, we find, I'll start from verse 3. Judah begot Perez. Perez was mentioned in that passage in Ruth that we looked at. So Judah begot Perez and Zerah by Tamar. Perez begot Hezron. Hezron begot Ram. Ram begot Abinadab. Abinadab begot Nashon. Nashon begot Salmon. And Salmon begot Boaz by Rahab. Boaz begot Obed by Ruth. Obed begot Jesse, and Jesse begot David. We'll finish there for our purposes today. So we see there that Boaz's mother was Rahab. You remember Rahab? She was a prostitute. When the spies entered the land, she believed the God of Israel. And ultimately we find that she's included in Hebrews chapter 11 as a woman of faith. Now, I believe at our encounter with the Lord, her life was changed. Her life was transformed. But if this is true, then maybe there was an accusation against Boaz. Look at your parents. Now, you can't choose your parents. I suppose, in one sense, you know, our children are, they are what they are, and we're given the job of bringing them up and nurturing them, and you know, and so we're different, aren't we, in appearance, and we're different in character, we're different in personality and makeup. But you definitely can't choose your parents. You can't say, well, I'm going to swap those parents for another set of parents. No, they're your parents. And you're stuck with them for quite a few years, really. And actually, even if you go off and you get older and you get married, you know, they're still your parents. And the Bible says to honour your mother and father. So look, and it's a promise, it's a commandment with a promise, and it'll give you long life. You continue to honour your parents. That's what the Bible says. So maybe, just maybe, not only was Boaz literally the second person that was capable of redeeming, but also sometimes he felt the second person as well, because maybe occasionally he was ostracized by others. I don't know that for sure, but I'll just throw that out. Okay, so fortunately for him, and we can see God's working in this situation, that the other close relative says that I cannot redeem the land, because I might mar my own inheritance. So we've got a situation here where it's set up quite well, set up quite cleverly. First of all, he's offered, you can buy the land if you want, but then he's slots something else in. Says, actually, when you buy the land, you also need to marry Ruth, because and raise up offspring in the name of Elimelech, who was Naomi's husband. Now, we don't know why that relative rejected that offer, but he uses this phrase, lest I mar my own inheritance. And I just speculate here, speculation rather than actual fact. But it could be that this man was a widower and he already had children, and he knew that if I married Ruth and there was an offspring, a son, from that union, then all the inheritance would pass away from my children and go to the offspring of that marriage. And so he thought, no, I'm not going to mar my own inheritance. I want my inheritance to go to my children, which was natural enough. You can understand it. And so in order to signify that, he took off his sandal and he gave it to Boaz. Now Boaz knew that he would not only be able to purchase the land, but that Ruth would become his wife. And so that transaction takes place. We read in verse 9, Boaz said to the elders and all the people, your witnesses to this day, that I bought all that was Elimelech's and all that was Chilion's and Mahlon's from the hand of Naomi. Moreover, Ruth the Moabitess, the widow of Mahlon, I have acquired as my wife to perpetuate the name of the dead through his inheritance, that the name of the dead may not be cut off from among his brethren and from his position at the gate. You are witnesses this day. And that's why I had to gather the 10 men at the gate. And we read, if that law of marrying the lady that was your brother's, if your elder brother died, is found in Deuteronomy chapter 25. You can read all about it there. But what, as I think about this, it was a wonderful thing for Boaz, because he's been moved from second place to actually all these good things happening in his life. And for Ruth, we see that she has a future. And the Bible tells us that for Naomi as well, that she has a future. And all the women seem to get excited on Naomi's behalf. They begin to speak blessings over Naomi because of the birth of this one that they call Obed. I just want to look briefly at some of the ways that they bless Naomi. And it's really kind of strange. And of course, they bless Boaz and Ruth as well. And in verse 11, it says, and all the people who were at the gate, the elders said, we are witnesses. The Lord make this woman who is coming to your house like Rachel and Leah, the two who built the house of Israel, And may you prosper in Ephrathah and be famous in Bethlehem. So, yeah, we can understand what this illustration that they use. They think about the 12 tribes of Israel. They think about Jacob, the origins of the nation of Israel. They think about the fact of Rachel and Leah, who had children. Jacob ended up with two wives and two concubines, and he had the 12 sons that were that formed the 12 tribes of Israel. So they speak blessing over Naomi and over Boaz and over Ruth, that that family will grow. But what is rather surprising, perhaps, is the other blessing that they speak, which is in verse 12. And they say, may your house be like the house of Perez, whom Tamar bore to Judah, because of the offspring which the Lord will give you from this woman. Now, I'm not going to read this chapter, but if you read the chapter 38 in the book of Genesis, you know, the Bible is an X-rated book. This is a holy book, but it includes all kinds of things that happened in families and in people's lives. And, you know, to me, it's a reminder that God brings people from all kinds of circumstances, all kinds of family backgrounds, all kinds of places spiritually, and the invitation is, whosoever will may come. That's the invitation of the gospel. Come! Come to the Saviour. Come wherever you are. Come, whatever your background, whatever the place is you are in life, come to Him. And you can read that for yourself. Perez was the, and Zerah were, as a result of a union between Judah and Tamar. Tamar was actually his daughter-in-law. But you can read there how she was mistreated, how she failed, how Judah's sons were not given to her. And you can read all in that chapter. But my point being is that, well, so why was it used as a blessing? Well, Perez is in that line. We read of him in that line in Matthew, in the line that leads to Christ. We can also find out that Tamar bore twins, and the first one of the twins, it says that the arm came out and the midwife put a red cord around the arm, and that Perez, which means breakthrough, actually came out first, was the firstborn, and then the other one with the red cord around the arm, speaking of redemption. So, I don't know how to finish this, actually. I don't know how to wrap this up. But let me just conclude that Naomi's life was a difficult one. She'd lost her husband. She'd lost her son. But God saw her in her grief. And in this situation where she's come back to the land of Israel, she sees Ruth, her daughter-in-law, who the Bible says loved her and followed her out of Moab to trust in the God of Israel. She sees her daughter-in-law, who'd lost her husband as well, being married to Ruth, and an offspring being born called Obed. and her involvement in that family life. The Bible says that the woman said to her that may he be to you a restorer of life and a nourisher of your old age. And that amazingly was a child that was the grandfather of King David. And through David's line came the Christ, the seed that would bless all the nation of the earth. So life isn't always what you think it's going to be. And, you know, there are mysteries in the Word of God, but redemption is available in Christ to whoever comes to him. Amen.
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0: 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We'll have another one next week from 10 till 11. 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
4: Hello there. I'm Mark Keelan Brown, and you're listening to another episode of Honest to God. Today's show is entitled The Story of Zacchaeus. The story of Zacchaeus is found in the book of Luke, chapter 19, verses 1 to 10. Jesus entered Jericho and was passing through. A man was there by the name of Zacchaeus. He was a chief tax collector and was wealthy. He wanted to see who Jesus was, but because he was short, he could not see over the crowd. So he ran ahead and climbed a sycamore fig tree to see him, since Jesus was coming that way. When Jesus reached the spot, he looked up and said to him, "Zacchaeus, come down immediately. I must stay at your house today." So he came down at once and welcomed him gladly. All the people saw this and began to mutter, "He's gone to be the guest of a sinner." But Zacchaeus stood up and said to the Lord, "Look, Lord, here and now I give half of my possessions to the poor, and if I've cheated anybody out of anything, I will pay back four times the amount." Jesus said to him, "Today salvation has come to this house, because this man too is a son of Abraham. For the Son of Man came to seek and to save the lost." I've chosen this particular Bible passage because Zacchaeus is such a great example of the grace of God landing right on someone. Zacchaeus was a chief tax collector, and it was bad enough being a tax collector in Roman Palestine, let alone a chief tax collector. They were hated because they were taking people's hard-earned money and giving it to the Roman oppressors. And what made it much worse was they were Jewish, so it seems they were taken from their own people. And they were often fraudulent and would skim money off the top for themselves. I imagine Zacchaeus being someone whose heart must have been incredibly hardened to be able to cope with the amount of hatred that would have been directed towards him, probably from friends, family as well, anyone who knew him, as well as the people who had to pay their taxes. So it would have been money that would have been the key to keeping Zacchaeus afloat. Everything and anyone would have had to have been bought. His treasure was definitely where his heart was. It must have been. It was all about how much he could accumulate, and he was wealthy. Zacchaeus, surrounded by the fruit of his riches, perhaps also surrounded by bought lackeys, and in terms of love of any sort, that would have also been probably paid for. Zacchaeus, knowing that deep down he was alone, despised by his own people for the life he had chosen, and its blatancy was in the fact that he was prepared to be a chief tax collector, a bold chief of sinners. I see Zacchaeus living in luxury in Jericho, his tax collector friends, prostitutes, disgraced people of the city, feasting, cynically laughing at the hypocritical religious elite, because they know that quite a lot of these people are happy to be bribed, as long as it's done far from the light of exposure. Also, from the Bible passage, we know that Zacchaeus was a short man. And Zacchaeus was a short man at a time where people were not tall. That's saying he was very short. This could be another reason why he might have felt the world was against him. Another reason why he had to fight his way up for any kind of recognition, of making his place in an unfriendly, perhaps even mocking world. Well now, he may have been hated, but Zacchaeus probably had power. He could have people arrested for non-payment of taxes. He could accept bribes from those rich people who wanted to avoid heavy taxing. Was he married? Did he have children? His family too would have probably been hated, tainted by their connection to Zacchaeus. And I'm building this imaginary picture of Zacchaeus based on the life that's known because it's so intriguing. When did he first hear about Jesus? Perhaps, and this is pure conjecture, he was friends with one of Jesus' disciples, Matthew the tax collector. Perhaps Matthew had even worked for Zacchaeus. Can you imagine someone coming to Zacchaeus out of breath, knowing that such crazy news would astonish the little despot? "Zacchaeus," or "Sir, have you heard about Matthew? He's just up and left. Left his booth, all the shekels just lying there. Apparently, he's gone with that rabbi from Galilee. You know, the one that's driving the Pharisees and Sadducees crazy. You know, the one they call Jesus. The one who's been healing the sick and doing amazing miracles." Can you imagine Zacchaeus? Was he mad, unbelieving, or just quiet? Matthew was perhaps a protege. Matthew, who like Zacchaeus knew the game, knew the hypocrisy, who believed in nothing but the power of money, left to follow that crazy prophet. The one with a huge target on his back, due to the fact that absolutely everything he was doing seemed to be infuriating and causing outrage to the Jewish religious leaders. Zacchaeus may have already heard about Jesus, and the fact that he was such an irritant to those snobs, those hateful hypocrites who loved to rail against sinners such as him. Perhaps he'd been quietly following the career of the carpenter's son from Nazareth. I could imagine his brain working. It's all a game, of course. There were no miracles. God was silent and had abandoned Israel. It was enough to just to be able to live without wasting time on fairy tales. But Matthew, what happened to him? Jesus was walking through Jericho. The usual crowds, his disciples, the women who supported him, and those who'd been healed. All those people had heard the good news of the kingdom, that the kingdom of God was among them, and had come crashing in, as it says in Acts 10:38. And you know that God anointed Jesus of Nazareth with the Holy Spirit and with power. Then Jesus went around doing good and healing all who were oppressed by the devil, for God was with him. I can see Jesus walking through Jericho at one with the Spirit inside him, modelling what we would be empowered to do, those also filled with the Holy Spirit, destroying the works of the devil. Jesus surrounded by the needy, the desperate, the poor, the broken. He's compassionate, but cannot be overwhelmed. He's about his Father's business, and he only sees what his Father is doing, and only says what his Father is saying through the Holy Spirit. He's calm, collected, observing, looking for those he's been called to minister to along those dusty, bustling, busy, hot streets. Zacchaeus has become aware of the disturbance. He steps out under the harsh glare and leans against the tree opposite, glad of its shade. Suddenly, he hears the name. Jesus! Jesus! Did his heart leap within him, or was it just curiosity? I imagine something stirred within that battered and bruised, corrupted heart. Perhaps he didn't recognise it as hope, but he was suddenly desperate to get a glimpse of this name that had begun to be spoken of more and more. He couldn't see a thing, so he suddenly found himself climbing the shade-giving tree, climbing higher and higher to get a glimpse of this Jesus. At first, it's just a crowd and a dust storm, but it's getting closer. They're getting closer. The cries, the joy. Why is there joy? He can see. He can see. He's cleansed those lepers, my God, in front of our eyes. They were made perfectly clean. The crowd is not as bunched as he first imagined. Zacchaeus, looking down, can see a figure in a white robe surrounded by people. This figure is walking, yet stops every few feet and bends over a figure or is kneeling down to minister to someone on a crude stretcher. In the space of minutes, Zacchaeus has seen time do something very strange. It seems to have slowed down as this strange figure is the slow-moving point in a sea of people. He's in the eye of the storm, a central point of healing and utter compassion. From his place in the tree, Zacchaeus has a perfect view of something very good happening, something he'd never seen, goodness and mercy in action. And he didn't know why, but he suddenly understood with the clarity that had to be supernatural, that God was good. With the shock of that revelation came a sudden sharp heart pain. He recognised an awakening in his own heart, a blood connection of his own desperate raw unwholeness, his own desperate need of heart healing and forgiveness. He needed to see this man's face, this man Jesus. But why his face? Zacchaeus didn't know, but he needed to look into the face of God being true. Most importantly, God being love. How beautifully strange. I see a Zacchaeus in the sycamore fig tree, high in the tree, unseen by anyone, or so he thought. Jesus is now under the tree, looking like he's moving on, but he stops, and so do the crowd. And Jesus looks up into the branches of the sycamore tree, as if he's looking for something or someone. Zacchaeus can see him. He can make out the figure below him. Zacchaeus, come down immediately. I must stay at your house today. Zacchaeus doesn't remember climbing down the tree. He might have fell, it happened all so quickly. But he was now standing, head bowed, before the master. He was joyfully, utterly delighted. At first, he didn't notice the groans and protestations from people in the crowd who had recognised the hated chief tax collector. Jesus didn't silence them, but he raised Zacchaeus' chin so that Zacchaeus was looking into the face of Jesus. There were gasps of horror at this seemingly wrong-headed show of compassionate deference. That look cleansed Zacchaeus for all eternity. His heart healed. And rather than being offended at the obvious howls of derision being directed towards him, he began to understand their anger and offence. He didn't see hypocrisy anymore, only his own responsibility, his own sin towards them. "Look, Lord, here and now, I give half of my possessions to the poor, and if I've cheated anybody out of anything, I will pay back four times the amount." Suddenly, the crowd was silent. This was incredible. This was a true miracle, as great as any healing they had seen today. There were cheers as Jesus hugged Zacchaeus, practically lifting him off the ground, and still clasping him to his heart, said to the crowd, "Today, salvation has come to this house, because this man, too, is a son of Abraham. For the Son of Man came to seek and to save the lost." Zacchaeus, the chief tax collector, saved by Jesus. In Jericho, his own walls fall down, as the Son of Man with healing in his wings heals the corrupt heart of a man unloved and unlovely, whose wealth had been used as a wall of protection that had in turn walled up his broken heart. The fact that Zacchaeus' first act was to give so much money away speaks of the freedom found. His intuition had been correct. He had needed to look into the face of Jesus, the face of love. That was the last we hear of Zacchaeus, but his story has been immortalised in the Word of God. I imagine Zacchaeus not only having his heart healed, but perhaps he began to let people into his new, born-again heart. I see him as a loyal follower. Perhaps he was one of the 120 on the day of Pentecost, filled with the Holy Spirit. And after that, being a witness, perhaps a literal martyr for the kingdom. Who knows how many lives he may have touched with the good news of the kingdom, that very kingdom his life had collided so wonderfully with. As believers, what can we learn and apply to our own lives from the story of Zacchaeus? What strikes me straight away is that the only qualification that is needed to come to Jesus is a recognition of your own need, whether that's healing for the curse of sickness or already knowing that you're a sinner needing salvation, that you're unable by your own self-righteousness to stand before a holy God. In other words, if you're one of those people who just don't feel good enough, then you just proved you have the credentials for the kingdom of heaven and need of God. Zacchaeus knew his need, and he was willing to literally step out. He even climbed a tree. He was seeking Jesus with all he knew how. He realised that Jesus was the only answer to his desperate need of life and received the forgiveness that Jesus had won for him.

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2: Malcolm Ryan here with Words for Life. In Isaiah chapter 40, verse 26, we're encouraged to lift up your eyes and look to the heavens. Who created all these? He who brings out the starry host, one by one, and calls forth each of them by name. Because of his great power and mighty strength, not one of them is missing. Who's being talked about? His name is Jesus. He's the one who named each of the stars. Not only that, but he maintains and sustains all that has or will ever exist. He's the one who keeps it all going. Colossians 1 verse 16 says, "For in him all things were created, things in heaven and on earth, visible and invisible, whether thrones or powers or rulers or authorities. All things have been created through him, now get this, and for him." That's to say, the one who made it all made it for himself. And God, in the person of Jesus Christ, is perfectly entitled to do that. Now, at one particular university, there was a course in philosophy, and as the final exam approached, the lecturer wanted to see how much his students knew and how well they could think things through. So on the day of the examination, the question consisted of one word: why? In response, one of the students thought for a few moments, wrote a one-word answer, then he left the room. That word was because. Well, if that were me, I'd add two more words. Because of Jesus. And not only do we live in the here and now because of Jesus, it's also because of him that we can live forever in a place called heaven. Colossians 1 from verse 18 reveals that Jesus is the firstborn from among the dead, so that in everything he might have the supremacy. For God was pleased to have all his fullness dwell in him, and through him to reconcile to himself all things, whether things on earth or things in heaven, by making peace through his blood shed on the cross. Then the writer points out that once you were alienated from God and were enemies in your minds because of your evil behavior. Did you notice the phrase, "by making peace through his blood shed on the cross"? You see, Jesus didn't just make everything. He also generously and sacrificially went to the cross so that we could be brought back into a harmonious relationship with God. As verses 22 and 23 go on to say, God has reconciled you by Christ's physical body through death to present you holy in his sight, without blemish and free from accusation, if you continue in your faith, established and firm, and do not move from the hope held out in the gospel. Jesus, the maker of every seed, plant and tree, died on a tree. Jesus, the maker of oceans, rivers and streams, said, "I thirst." Jesus, who placed the sun in the sky, was blistered by its noonday heat. And in these verses, his death and his deity are placed side by side. When Jesus created the universe, he did it with his word. He said, "Let there be," and it was. Yet when he died for us on that rugged wooden cross, it took every drop of his precious blood. What's the bottom line then? Verse 18, that in everything he might have the supremacy. So the question is he supreme in your life?
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1: 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See you there!

0: There's a fascinating story told in the days of ancient Israel. The prophet Elijah had just witnessed an incredible miracle where God had sent fire onto a water-soaked altar and defeated his enemies, Ahab and Jezebel. But afterwards, Elijah becomes a fugitive and finds himself alone in the desert. He's depressed and he wants to die. Then God speaks, but he doesn't talk to Elijah about what's just happened. He doesn't talk about his calling or give him a deep spiritual encounter. He just says, "Get up and eat." That's it. Often in Christian circles, we talk about the importance of feeding our spirits and all the disciplines of prayer, worship, and fellowship. These are good, but God also wants us to love Him, not just with our spirits and our minds, but with our bodies. He's concerned with every part of our lives, the spiritual, emotional, and physical. That means sometimes the most spiritual thing we can do is to look after our physical selves. You're listening to Tanya Harris of GodConversations.com.
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1: Welcome to Everyday Moments with Joyce Meyer. You can change the layout of a room, the color of paint on a wall, you can even change your name. But if you're trying to change who you are, you'll always just be trying. Only one person can change you.
2: You know, I would imagine that most everybody listening to me right now, that there is something in your life that you want to see change. Either you want to change, there's something in your life that you don't like about yourself, some of your behavior, or a certain sin that you can't seem to get over and you really want to change, or maybe you have a circumstance that you want to change, or, you know, maybe there's somebody else in your life that you hope will change. But even beyond the people that we want to change in our circumstances, we need to want to change and be more godlike. And the Bible promises us that the Holy Spirit will teach us all things, convict us and convince us, and give us the strength to do what we need to do. You know, for many years I struggled because I tried to change myself. And then I finally realized that it was only the grace of God, which is the power of the Holy Spirit, that can change us. That really brought peace to me. And so I'm encouraging you to depend on God and not yourself.
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5: 20 The Countdown Magazine. Hey, what's up, and welcome in. I am William Ryan III, and I'm really glad that you're here for this week's edition of 20 The Countdown Magazine. Now, I've got to tell you up front here that there is a lot going on today. Three brand new songs just hit our countdown, only two tracks stayed in the exact same spot as last week, and we've got a couple that made some pretty big jumps, including one that went up five spots in a single move. I know, it's crazy, right? So yeah, it's one of those weeks where you don't want to miss a single moment, and I really hope you can stick around for the whole show, because I've got 2 hours of the biggest songs in Christian music, even some stories behind a few of them, and our artist news. Plus, we're going to find out together if Peter Burton held on to that number one spot for a third week in a row. And I'd love to tell you, too, in case you do miss out on any part of our show, you can always stream it at 20thecountdown.com. All right, are you ready? Let's dive in together.
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5: Well, the artist Blanca is back on our countdown as of this week with her new song called I'm Yours, and it's one of three new songs that are hitting our chart this week, so this is pretty cool. Now, you probably remember Blanca from her song Even at My Worst that was on the countdown a while back, but lately, she has been dropping some really personal music. You know, she's been through a lot in the last several years, and it's kind of coming through in her songs, which I love to hear about. But we caught up with her to hear the story about this new one called I'm Yours, and here's what she shared.
6: When I was walking through one of the hardest seasons of my life, I found myself stuck in survival mode. And I was feeling like I had to fight just to make it through each day. In the middle of all of that, I started declaring these words over myself. And they were, I'm safe, I'm loved, I'm more than enough, I'm worthy because I'm His. It was my way of reminding myself that my worth isn't defined by what I do or how put together I am, but by the simple truth of who I belong to. I'm a child of God. Those daily declarations became the foundation for this song, I'm Yours. And it's more than just lyrics. It's a statement of identity, a reminder that no matter what you're walking through, you are loved, you're chosen, you're enough because you're His.
5: That was Blanca telling us all about this new one called I'm Yours, and it's featuring Ryan Ellis as well. It's new this week on 20.
1: Number 20.

0: this new this week from Blanca and Ryan Ellis. It's called I'm Yours, and they're hitting the chart at number 20 this week here on 20 The Countdown magazine. Well, Tasha Layton, she also has a new song hitting our countdown this week. This is the second of three new ones. Here is Meet Me in the Valley.
1: Number 19.

0: is the latest from Tasha Layton. It's new this week at number 19. It's called Meet Me in the Valley here on 20, the Countdown Magazine. Well, that was your second of three new songs hitting our chart. And here is the third. This one, it is from Chandler Moore. I think you're going to love it. It's called God, I'm Just Grateful. Here it is now on 20, the Countdown Magazine.
1: Number 18.

0: grateful for you.
1: It is Chandler Moore with a brand new song this week, debuting at number 18. It's called God, I'm Just Grateful. Don't you love that one? That is so cool. Well, we've heard three new songs so far this week, and the countdown is just getting started, so that's pretty awesome. But I do want to take a second here at the start of our show to say happy Mother's Day weekend. If you are a mom, we are celebrating you this weekend. And I know in my family, I am focused on my wife, Christy, who truly is an amazing mom. But I want to also include my mother-in-law, Claudia. She has been such an amazing mother-in-law. I mean, you hear stories all the time about, you know, people joke about their mother-in-law. I have no jokes about my mother-in-law, Claudia. She is the greatest. She is such a prayer warrior and such an encourager, too. She encourages everyone around her. So I want to say happy Mother's Day to her and my wife, Christy. I mean, she is one of the most selfless people I know. She keeps our family totally grounded. She loves people incredibly well and somehow managed to hold everything together, even on the craziest weeks that we have on our schedule. So our family is so much better because of her. But what about you? I hope that you're having a moment to honor your mom or to be celebrated yourself for all the love and the care that you give every day. But at the same time, I do know that for some, it can be a little heavier. I mean, I feel a little sad because I lost my mom back in 2010. So I know this can be a sensitive day for some and maybe even brings up memories and some things that you wish were different. But wherever you find yourself this Mother's Day weekend, we're celebrating with you and we're thinking of you.
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1: Well, she is a brand new artist to our countdown that just debuted last weekend with her new song called Why Should I Worry? And it was also the same weekend that she celebrated her 24th birthday. I mean, what a way to celebrate, to have a new song hit the chart. That is pretty exciting. Now, this song is pretty personal to Carly Ann Taylor, but she has some encouragement for you before you hear it. Check this out.
9: I wrote this in a season where anxiety felt super loud and my future felt even more unclear. If that sounds like you today, you're not alone. One thing God keeps continuously reminding me of is that He meets us exactly where we are and not where we think we should be. When we let go of control and lay everything down at the feet of Jesus, His peace feels louder than our fear. The world constantly tells us to worry about everything, but when we call on the name of the Lord, when we call on the name of Jesus, He brings peace, direction, and security. Hey, my friend, He knows you and He sees you. He has good plans for you because that's just who He is. So why should we worry? Let this be our anthem today.
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0: It is Carly Ann Taylor at number 17 this time with Why Should I Worry on 20 The Countdown magazine. Well, Pat Barrett is making a 2-point jump up our chart with his latest. This is called I've Got a Fire. Here it is now on 20.
1: Number 16.

0: is Pat Barrett at number 16 after a two-point climb with I've Got a Fire on 20 The Countdown magazine. Now, you know what I love about this show? It's sometimes it introduces you to a song that you didn't even know you needed. I mean, it happens all the time, right? Listen to this. Hi there, my name is Sarah and I live in the United Kingdom and I listen on UCB Ireland. I look forward to it every Saturday. You've introduced me to so many artists that I had never heard before, and the music lifts my head when I am down. Sarah, thanks for that message, and I love that phrase too, lifts my head when I am down. I mean, think about that for a second. Maybe that is you right now. Maybe there is a song coming up that's going to meet you exactly where you are. Could even be one that you've never heard before, and that is the power of the music that you hear on this countdown, and that's why we love to get this to so many stations around the world to play it for their listeners, because it meets people where they're at. I mean, the music just has a way of doing that, and if this show has ever done that for you, maybe it's introduced you to a song, or there's an artist that changed your week in a better direction, I'd love to hear about it. 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
0: Well, 15 more songs on this weekend's countdown and some more stories behind a few of them. If you want to know the story behind Jamie McDonald's song Ain't No Way, then listen a little bit longer. Also, next hour, we're going to hear from Elevation Rhythm about their latest called Washed. I mean, some great stuff is on the way for you, so stay with me.
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1: 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Number 15. Oh.

0: That's Josiah Queen moving up four spots to land there at number 15 with Demons. Here on 20, the Countdown magazine. By the way, it blows my mind. He was just a janitor at the church that he grew up at before he started singing Christian music. And I'm glad that he pressed into his calling and what God had for him, because he is such a great artist. Well, now it is We the Kingdom with their latest song called Rescue Me. This one, it is making a 2-point climb this week on 20, the Countdown magazine.
1: Number 14.

0: That is We the Kingdom with Rescue Me, moving up to number 14 on 20 The Countdown magazine. Well, this next guy is wrapping up the 30th anniversary tour with the band Third Day this weekend, and big plans to be out with Toby Mac later this summer. It is Zach Williams, and here he is to tell us about writing Wait For Me.
1: I wrote this song during a time when I felt completely lost. I've been walking through life trying to figure out everything on my own, carrying things I should have laid down years ago. And the more I tried, the harder the road got. One day I finally looked up and prayed, God, I need some direction. And what struck me was realizing he had never left. He was just there patiently waiting for me to turn around. Every detour, every stumble, every mile, every time I walked in the wrong direction, he kept guiding me back. The song is a reminder that even when we take the long way home, God still waits for us.
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0: Zach Williams, moving up one to number 13 here on 20 The Countdown magazine. It's called Wait For Me. All right, well, let's have a little fun with this. I'll start by reading a message I received recently, then issue a challenge to you. The note simply said, "This is Oliver from Zambia. I've been listening to the show for more than 15 years. Keep up the good work." Oliver, thanks for continually listening to our countdown and, of course, taking the time to let me know, too. I really do appreciate that when people do that. So I want to find two listeners this week, though, one who's been listening the longest and one who just found the show. 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Either way, you are part of this story. 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
4: 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I'm coming from Livingstone in Zambia. I have been a listener of 20 The Countdown magazine for more than 20 years now. 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
0: Welcome back to our countdown this weekend, this Mother's Day weekend, by the way. Well, this next song is our biggest mover on the countdown. It's from Jamie McDonald, and she's climbing five spots. Here she is to tell us about it.
10: God loves telling stories, and, you know, there's a Bible full of history of the ways that God showed up for his people, you know, just in the nick of time, just when you thought all odds were stacked against you, he shows up and does miracles. He does the unthinkable. And, you know, there's so many instances in my life where I can look back and say, he really has never, ever failed me. And it's funny because when you get in a situation and it's not looking so good, it's so easy for us to freak out and to say, God, where are you? Have you forgotten about me? And this song, Ain't No Way, is just all about that declaration. There's no way you're gonna let me down. You've been there for me time and time again. As I look back over my life, there's not one time that you failed me, and you're gonna show up for me now. And that's what Ain't No Way is all about.

0: Artist News. Three things you need to know. Number one.
1: Well, the artist Phil Wickham has announced a brand new book. It's called Everyday Hallelujah. It's set to release this August, and Phil says the project has been years in the making, and it comes from his heart to help people see Jesus more clearly through everyday life. He also shares that while songs let him express that in a few minutes, this book gave him space to go even deeper and unpack those ideas in a totally different way. Take a listen as he shares more about this book.
2: Worship isn't just coming to church and singing songs. It's the ongoing, eternal song of heaven that we as the people of God have the gift of joining in with, not just with our voices, but with our lives. While the world chases riches, success, status, I have found that real joy comes from joining in that eternal rhythm of heaven. Every day, choosing His way above our own and opening our eyes to see how everyday moments can become radical acts of worship. So with all this in my heart, I dove into scripture and I started writing down all these past experiences of when I remembered God showed His faithfulness in great ways. And I was so moved at the consistent fact of how God met me. He meets you. He meets us in the ordinary. And it became a book called Everyday Hallelujah, Unlocking Deep Joy Through Everyday Acts of Worship.
0: Number two.
1: Well, Natalie Grant is asking for some prayers after what started as a pretty normal week for a lot of families right now. It took an unexpected turn while she was helping move her daughter Bella home from college. She shared that she was out with her family and she tripped on a sidewalk on the way to dinner, and what she thought just might be a bruised rib ended up being something much more serious. She says she was taken to the hospital where doctors discovered some internal injuries that required surgery the very next morning. Natalie says the surgery went well and she's thankful to be back at her home in Nashville, Tennessee now. But let's continue to pray for Natalie's quick healing and a full recovery.
0: Number three.
1: Well, the artist Tarian recently shared a really special moment with a 10-year-old singer named Selah as the two performed Tarian's song Testimony together. Selah originally shared a cover of the song online, and after Tarian saw it, she reached out and invited her to come sing it together with her. Selah's family says her story goes back to when she was just 3 years old, when she faced a life-threatening illness that had her in critical condition. They say there were moments where things felt a little uncertain, but today, she's here and celebrating how far God has brought her. Here's a little clip of them singing together.

0: Wow, that kind of got me choked up there. Wow. That's an incredible version there. And if you want to see more on that story, you got to visit 20thecountdown.com.
1: You're up to date. That was three things you need to know. Now, back to the countdown with William Ryan III.
0: I'm still trying to get it together over here after hearing those two sing on that song there in the news. Wow, that is really cool. Well, here is Cece Winans up next with a song that has been on our countdown for 7 weeks now, and she's moving up two spots. It's called Worthy of It All. Here it is on 20.
1: Number 11. Oh!

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5: All right, we are right in the middle of this weekend's countdown, and if you have been keeping track so far, not a single song has landed in the same spot as last week. Now, you might remember at the top of the show I told you there are two songs that didn't move at all, so the question is one of those the number one song? We're going to find out before we're done, so hang out with me until the end, as we have more coming up here on the countdown.
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0: That is Elevation Worship climbing up two spots to land in our top 10 at number 10 with Alleluia on 20, the Countdown magazine. Well, this next guy says he has learned over time that when you pair truth with melody and sing it over your circumstances, you're actually swinging a sword. Here is Andrew Rip with his song, I Do It Again.
1: Number 9. I still

0: Amen.
1: It is Andrew Rip with I Do It Again at number 9 this week. And Chris Tomlin, he is our longest runner here on the countdown at 26 weeks with this one. Here he is singing How Good It Is on 20 The Countdown Magazine.
2: Number 8.

0: is Chris Tomlin with How Good It Is at number 8 this week on 20 The Countdown Magazine. You know, I saw something that totally blew my mind. It was a stat that said it is an estimated that 20 to 30 million people sing Chris Tomlin songs each week in church and around the world. Like, that is really mind-blowing, isn't it? Well, this is also pretty mind-blowing. I got a message from Scott listening from work in New Zealand, and he sent a photo of himself on the job, plus a picture of his whole family. And he said this: "My whole family absolutely loves your show. Been listening for the past 5 years. It brightens my day for sure." Scott, that is so cool. And thanks for sharing all of that. I love seeing a picture of your family there too and putting faces to names. And I love that this is something your whole family enjoys together too. That's so special. Now, from work days to family time to doing chores on the weekend, I mean, all sorts of different moments, it is the same music bringing you back every week. And hey, if you have a photo like that that you want to share with us, you can send it at 20thecountdown.com.
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0: well, we are in the middle of our top 10 remaining songs on the countdown, and we have some favorites of yours coming up, I'm sure. And we also have some stories behind a few of those songs. And later, I'm going to share with you the song that had the most votes between those new ones that I played last week. That is our future fan favorite winning song.

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0: Welcome back to this weekend's countdown. You are just in time to hear the story about this next song. It's called Washed, and it's from Elevation Rhythm. Here is Nate with the story.
5: The Bible says in Ephesians 2:13, "But now in Christ Jesus, you who were once far off have been brought near by the blood of Christ." And that's what the song Washed is all about. We are able to celebrate that we were once far off, and because of the blood of Jesus washing us, we are now near to the heart of the Father.
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0: Elevation Rhythm at number 7 with Washed on 20 The Countdown magazine. Now it is Caleb and John. They're moving up one this week with their song Finished.
1: Number

0: They have been out on the road with Megan Woods and Jeremy Rosato for the Truth Tour. That is Caleb and John, and they are at number 6 this week with their song Finished here on 20 The Countdown Magazine. If you missed the first half of our show today, just a quick little shout out here for Mother's Day. If you are a mom listening right now, thank you for the love and the sacrifice and the prayers that sometimes nobody else sees. You make a huge impact that you probably don't even realize. And if you are celebrating a mom this weekend, don't forget to tell her what she means to you. And if this day is a little tough for you, like it is for me, because I lost my mom several years ago, we're thinking of you too. But of course, I want to give a shout out to my wife, Christy, for being one of the best moms that I know, of course. And my mother-in-law, Claudia, she is absolutely the best. So tell that special mom in your life, happy Mother's Day weekend for us here at 20 The Countdown Magazine.
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0: All right, well, this is where the show starts to get real, because we're about to hit our top 5 remaining songs of the week. I know there's a lot of questions kind of circling this, you know, is the same number one song going to be there for a third week? Is there somebody new? Is my favorite song coming up? I mean, I have answers to all these questions, so stay with me.
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3: 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I live in Tampa, Florida. I love 20 The Countdown Magazine. I've been listening since, literally since John Rivers was a host.
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7: It is more blessed to give than receive, Jesus once said, and now there's the science to prove it. 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That's why we all need to cultivate a habit of giving in our lives, even if we can't afford to. 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We will see the river flowing back in. 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
0: Well, every week I love to feature one of the many stations that airs 20 just for you. 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But I have been to that part of the country and it is so beautiful. Here's Ryan to tell us more.
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0: It's Blessing Offer back at number 5 again this week with Lift Me Up here on 20 The Countdown Magazine. All right, let's talk new music for just a second. Last week, I played some new songs from Holly Brand and from Jordan St. Cyr, and then I had you vote on your favorite to play in its entirety this week. And I'm happy to report that between those two songs, the one with the most votes, it was from Holly Brand. Here she is singing I Know Somebody on 20 The Countdown Magazine.
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0: Thanks for voting on that one as the future fan favorite winning song. It is from Holly Brand, and it's called I Know Somebody. Wow, great pick. Okay, we get to do it again now. I have some new songs to play for you, and then I need you to do a big favor for me. Go vote on your favorite song, because that way I know which one to play next week on the show. And of course, be listening next time. You can hear it. Well, the first song I have to play for you this week is a new one from Brandon Lake and Nick Jonas. This is called The Author. I know, isn't this awesome? Check it out.
1: So who

That's a new one from Brandon Lake, and it's featuring Nick Jonas. Yes, he is from the Jonas Brothers. That one's called The Author, and that's your first pick for the future fan favorite. Our next one is a brand new song from Torrin Wells. This one is called Breathe On It.

0: Got a great one there. That is from Torin Wells. It's called Breathe On It. That's your second pick. And the one before it was from Brandon Lake featuring Nick Jonas called The Author. I know it's a tough pick this week, but go vote.
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0: Well, now we get to hear from Matthew West. He is in now to tell us about his song called Good.
2: For as long as I can remember, I've struggled to fully understand the depths of God's grace and the reality that it truly is a free gift. Instead, I get it all twisted and I think if I do enough good stuff, then maybe, just maybe, I'll be good enough for grace. But this is what Paul said in Romans 11, verse 6. And since it is through God's kindness, then it is not by their good works. For in that case, God's grace would not be what it really is, free and undeserved. So I hope that when you listen to this song, you remember what I'm trying to learn every single day. You're not loved because you're worthy. You're loved because He's good.
0: Here is Matthew West with that song called Good on 20. Number

0: 'cause you're good.
1: It is Matthew West with his song Good at number 4 again this week here on 20 The Countdown Magazine. Now, that was one song that was back in the same spot as last week, but there was only one other one, and that was the one before it from Blessing Offer. The rest of them all made a change this week. So if that's any indicator as what is to come here in our top 3, then I just don't want to spoil it for you. But I do want to take a moment to say how proud I am of my son, Morgan. He just graduated college just this last weekend. We got to go to Tulsa, Oklahoma, where he got to walk the stage at Oral Roberts University. And he actually did it in 3 years. I mean, he completed college really fast. He went in with a few credits, but we found out while we were there, he's just so humble. He doesn't really tell us too much. You know, he's a boy, so we have to kind of pull information out of him. But he did mention just at the last minute that he was summa cum laude, which was incredible. We didn't even really know that he had such a great GPA. I mean, he told us it was good, and we knew he was doing all right, but it's just one of those things where sometimes the boys, if you've raised boys, then you probably already know, but you got to just get some information out of them. Our daughter, on the other hand, she'll tell us everything. We know all what's happening in her life, but I am super proud of Morgan for graduating college, and of course, he got married back in December, and he's working full-time at our church, and so he is on his way to just living out his life now with a little more free time after that graduation, because man, that homework, I think that was hurting him pretty bad. He was always working on extra homework on the weekends, hitting those deadlines, but he is done now. So, and if you have a graduate in your family, congratulations to them too. I know you have been celebrating this month. It has been such a busy month with graduation and college kids coming home. So hopefully you get to enjoy some summertime with them now.
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6: Hello there, I'm Dudley Anderson. I've a pair of old work jeans that I wear when I'm working in the garden. They've got holes in them and they're covered with stains. I love these old jeans. After all, they reveal the work of my hands. Why do we think that we can achieve recognition by the things we do? We think that if we work hard enough, with the marks that prove it, we can show God that we've earned his blessings. But how much work must we do to match God's perfection? When Jesus came, he was spotless. You could say that he was wearing a clean pair of Levi's, and yet the Bible says that he became sin for us so that in him we could become God's righteousness. You could say that when Jesus went to the cross, he changed from his Levi's into my filthy work jeans. He exchanged his perfect garment with my muddied work clothes so that I could be clothed in him. So if you desire the blessings of God, then change clothes with the Master. God Tracking is wearing Jesus. More at godtracker.co.uk.
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7: Hey, this is Phil Wickham, and I am homesick for heaven. Anybody else out there with me on that? I mean, doesn't this world just feel like it's getting crazier and crazier? And I'm so thankful for Jesus. I'm so thankful that I wake up in the morning with peace in my heart, with joy in my song, with future and with hope and life because of Jesus and what he's done for me. And I just want to speak to anybody out there that's like, I don't know if heaven's my home. It says in the scripture that Jesus is the way, the truth, and the life, that no one comes to the Father except through him. It says, if you confess with your mouth that Jesus is Lord and believe in your heart that God raised him from the dead, you will be saved. So right now you can cry out to Jesus and know that you are saved and know that heaven is your home and know that you're forgiven. He is the way, the truth, the life. I cannot wait to see him face to face. I'm homesick for him.
2: Number 3.

0: It is Phil Wickham at number three this time with Homesick for Heaven on 20 The Countdown magazine. Well, this next artist had a great run at number one for 2 weeks in a row, and it was his very first number one song ever. It is Peter Burton, and here he is this week with Where Would I Be?
1: Number

0: That is Peter Burton with Where Would I Be, dropping down to number two this week after a run there at number one for 2 weeks in a row. And that was his very first number one song ever here on the countdown. So congratulations to him. I mean, and if you think about the lyrics of that one, it asks the question, and where would I be? That just lingers, doesn't it? I mean, where would I be without God's grace, without his presence in my life? Maybe for you, that's not just a question. Maybe it's something that you're still figuring out. Like, what does it really mean to know him, to have a relationship with this Jesus? I mean, that's a good question. And we have something set up just for you. It's our Meet Jesus page, and it's at 20thecountdown.com. It's a simple way to walk you through what it means to start a relationship with him. So if you're curious, you got to go check it out.
1: Coming up.
0: Well, when we get back, we have the number one song in Christian music. I know, so exciting. I'm glad that you are still with me. Stick around until the very end and you'll hear what it is.
1: Be part of our show.
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3: 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I'm listening to y'all on WFIX, The Fix. 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
4: In the Western world, elections seem to come around with relentless regularity. There's banner waving, colourful speeches, and new policies bandied around, plus all the usual political backstabbing and name-calling as rival parties compete for our vote. How are Christians supposed to choose a leader when there's so many opposing agendas and ideas? How would Jesus vote? Jesus lived at a time when politics was very much at the forefront of people's minds. The Roman Empire was in power, and the Jews found themselves in the minority, struggling to see their interests represented. Yet Jesus spoke very little about the reigning political kingdom. He said things like, "Don't forget to pay your taxes," but not much else. Instead, he talked about another kingdom, one which was invisible, that relinquished power and position and grew apart from party conventions. Love, joy, and peace were the policies of this particular party. Indeed, Jesus didn't provide us with answers about how to vote specifically, but he reminded us to build a kingdom that fills the whole earth, no matter which party is in power. 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
0: Well, here in this top spot this week, it is the band Mercy Me. They made a 2-point leap to land here with their song Make It Well. Here they are on 20, The Countdown magazine.
8: Making well with my soul. Don't let me face this loneliness alone. Making well.

0: It is the band Mercy Me with a new number one song in Christian music this week on 20 The Countdown magazine. That is their latest, called Make It Well. And it made a 2-point jump to land there, so congratulations to the band. I mean, they know what it's like to be at number one. They've been there lots and lots of times, but I am super happy for them. And I'm super happy that you were here with me to find out the new number one song. And I want you to join me again next weekend, because we're going to do this again. We're going to count down those top 20 Christian songs together. And of course, I can't do it without you. So make plans right now to listen in. And a reminder, too, if you missed any part of our show, you can catch up at 20thecountdown.com. Well, I'm William Ryan III, and a happy Mother's Day weekend to you. 20 The Countdown
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2: 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And maybe tonight you're troubled because of maybe an addiction in your life. Maybe it's drugs or alcohol. Maybe you're here tonight troubled because your home is breaking up. 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Whatever the reason, I want you to know that God loves you, and God will forgive you, and God will give you a new life and a new beginning. But you've got to come to God His way, and that's through faith in His Son, Jesus Christ. There is no other way to God.
3: We're the Billy Graham Evangelistic Association. 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
1: It's another weekend and the beat goes on with 60 minutes of some of the best sounds around. 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

Michael W. Smith starting things off on another edition of The Weekend Show with me, Malcolm Ryan. And for your enjoyment and edification, we've got lots of encouraging thoughts and inspiring sounds along the way, including tracks from Mark Schultz and Mahalia Jackson. And this declaration of love from the Tommy Coombs Band.

Margaret Becker there. And just to keep those little grey cells in good order, let me ask you, what was the name of the place where God confused the language of all the people?

Well, in the book of Genesis, chapter 11, from verse 1, we read of a time when the whole world had one language and a common speech. As people moved eastward, they found a plain in Shinar and settled there. They said to each other, "Come, let us make bricks and bake them thoroughly." They used brick instead of stone and tar for mortar. Then they said, "Come, let us build ourselves a city with a tower that reaches to the heavens, so that we may make a name for ourselves. Otherwise we will be scattered over the face of the whole earth." But the Lord came down to see the city and the tower the people were building. The Lord said, "If, as one people speaking the same language, they have begun to do this, then nothing they plan to do will be impossible for them. Come, let us go down and confuse their language, so that they will not understand each other." So the Lord scattered them from there all over the earth, and they stopped building the city. That is why it was called Babel, because there the Lord confused the language of the whole world. From there the Lord scattered them over the face of the whole earth. So in that lesson, where we learn the consequences of doing our own thing, Babel, which sounds like the Hebrew word for confused, is the place name that should act as a constant reminder to do God's will instead.

Sandy Paddy and Wayne Watson looking forward to another time, another place, where all our hopes will be captured with one look at Jesus' face. Then here comes Mahalia Jackson.

wanting to live the way God wants him to live, the writer of Psalm 119 asked the Lord in verse 133 to direct my footsteps according to your word. Let no sin rule over me. Is that our prayer too?

For him affirming, we chose to take this road of faith, we will walk on. And with a friendly reminder that you're listening to Branch FM, Radio for Life, here's Mark Shorts, to be followed by Keith and Christine Getty.

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Christ in the mouth of everyone who speaks of me. Christ in every eye that

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Amen to that, for as we read in Galatians 5, verse 22, the fruit of the Spirit is love, joy, peace, forbearance, kindness, goodness, faithfulness, gentleness, and self-control.

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His love is unconditional, impartial, everlasting, infinite, perfect.

That was Bobby Bowen with Must Be Love. And this is Kathy Tricoli trying to comprehend God's love for her.

That's the wonderful thing about our Lord and Saviour. Regardless of whoever we are, whatever we've done, He loves us so much that He suffered and died on the cross to redeem us from sin's penalty. And because He did what He did, we can spend forever with Him.

the one and only Gladys Knight. And talking of God's mercy towards us, earlier in his career, when evangelist Billy Graham was driving through a small town in America, he was stopped by a policeman and charged with speeding. Billy admitted his guilt, but was told by the officer that he'd have to appear in court. There the judge asked, "Guilty or not guilty?" And when Billy pleaded guilty, the judge replied, "That'll be $10, a dollar for every mile you went over the limit." Then the judge, recognizing the famous minister, added, "You violated the law and the fine must be paid, but I'm gonna pay it for you." So having taken a $10 bill from his own wallet and attached it to the ticket, the judge then took Billy out and bought him a steak dinner. That, Billy Graham later commented, is how God treats repentant sinners.

Natalie Grant, voicing the assurance of the Lord's sustaining presence on the journey called life. And speaking personally, as I look back over the years, I can certainly agree with Amy Grant's sentiments in our final offering on today's show.

0: Oh, and as a parting thought, always remember that you're unique, just like everyone else. Good to know. And from me, Malcolm Ryan, it's bye for now.
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4: On June 6, 2010, at the age of 56, Dana Key, the great-great-great-great-great-great-grandson of Francis Scott Key, who wrote the Star-Spangled Banner, went home to be with the Lord. Dana was 56 and died from a medical issue. At the time, Dana was senior pastor of the Love of Christ Church in Cordova, Tennessee. So let you and I enjoy the music and the ministry of Eddie DeGarmo and Dana Key once again. Two pioneers in the history of contemporary Christian music.
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4: 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I'm Jim Janelle. In the next hour, I'll count down my top 14 favorite hits of a duo that was together for 17 years. They recorded 15 CDs and were nominated for 7 Grammys and 17 Dove Awards. They were the very first Christian rock band nominated for a Grammy and the first to get a song on MTV. It's DeGarmo and Key, Eddie and Dana. At high school, Eddie led Dana to Jesus in a janitor's broom closet the day after Eddie became a Christian. At number 14 from 1993, D&K, God Good, Devil Bad on Classic Christian.

0: at K number 14, God Good, Devil Bad on Classic Christian Gold. I'm Jim Janelle. Eddie checks in now, number 13, on our way to number one.
1: Consequently, she threw away a lot of valuable years of her life. Her name was

I was just like Addie. You see, I heard Jesus calling my name. But I thought that once I gave my life to Jesus, that the party was over. And I did not realize that once you trust Jesus and he comes into your life, that's when life begins. There'll come a day in your life when your old friends will come to you after you've asked Jesus to come in. And they'll say, you know, you have been a Christian now for almost 6 weeks. Now, aren't you just about to get tired of that religious stuff?

DeGarbo & Key number 13 from 1986 on Classic Christian Gold. I'm Jim Janelle. You know, God is calling His people to stand up, to be bold, to serve Him hand in hand, undivided, all for His honor and His glory alone. Number 12, here's D&K on Classic Christian.

P&K, number 12 from 1989 on Classic Christian Gold. I'm Jim Janelle. You know, in the world's eyes, Christians might be considered losers. But according to the book of Revelation, all the losers win big time for all eternity. Number 11 on Classic Christian Gold.

PNK number 11 from 1984 on Classic Christian Gold. I'm Jim Janelle. You know, after I became a Christian, my biggest opposition was with some Christians. But I knew in my heart of hearts, I was accepted by the one who matters most. His name is Jesus. Number 10 from 1990 on Classic Christian Gold.

0: 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I'm Jim Janelle. 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

at K number 8 from 1984 on Classic Christian Gold. I'm Jim Chanel. You know, the Bible always says it best. 1 Thessalonians 4, verse number 16. For the Lord himself will descend from heaven with a shout, with the voice of the archangel, and with the trumpet of God. He is coming back. D&K at number 7 from 1988 on Classic Christian Gold.

T&K at number 6 from 1984 on Classic Christian Gold. I'm Jim Janelle, and I don't want to be a casual, half-baked, wimpy Christian. My heart's desire is to be bold for Jesus. Here's D&K, number 5 from 1986 on Classic Christian Gold.

P&K number 5 from 1986 on Classic Christian Gold. I'm Jim Chanel. The Bible says, be not weary in well-doing, for in due season you will reap if you faint not. Hang in there. If God be for us, who can stand against us? We do have victory in Jesus. Number 4 from 1989, Classic Christian Gold.

King and K number 4 from 1989 on Classic Christian Gold. I'm Jim Janelle, and we serve Jesus, the one who healed the sick, walked on the water, raised Lazarus from the dead, and conquered death and hell himself. We are destined to win. Hang in there. Number 3 from 1986 on Classic Christian Gold.

K&K number 2 from 1984, 666 on Classic Christian Gold. I'm Jim Chanel. You know, you can be forgiven no matter what you've ever said or ever done. Isn't that great? To know for sure you're going to heaven based on God's Word, the Bible. 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We'll even send you a Bible if you say, hey, I need a Bible. 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Well, it's time now for my favorite D&K song of all time from 1986, a song that went to number one for 6 weeks in a row. Be blessed and thank God for the good times, the blessings, every moment of your life. And remember, no matter what happens, if God be for us, who can stand against us? We do have victory in Jesus. Amen.

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Speak to the Storm is today's album. So let's continue to worship the Lord with Imagine then. And great is your faithfulness. Have a good show.

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Today's show with Life Worship, Speak to the Storm. Well, it does say count it all joy when you fall into various trials, you know, in the Word of God. And this reading by Lindsay Roberts says in Proverbs 18:21, death and life are in the power of our tongue. You know, that means our words are connected to power. God says, I have set before you life and death, blessing and cursing. Therefore, choose life. Deuteronomy 30:19. So if death and life are in the power of our tongue, then we have a choice. We can allow the words of our mouth to snare us, or we can speak blessing. The choice has been set before us, and God urges us to choose life. It seems like the obvious answer. So why does he have to tell us to choose life? Well, I think it's because Satan makes the wrong choice look so absolutely appealing that if we don't consciously choose what we should, we may walk along the road to death without realizing where we're headed. So often when we choose life, we must change a lot of things. One of those things is our speech. The psalmist prayed, let the words of my mouth and the meditations of my heart be acceptable in thy sight, O Lord, my strength and my redeemer. So when our words line up with God's words, then he becomes our strength and our redeemer. The words from our lips and the meditations or concerns in our heart should mould to God's perfect plan. James tells us, my brethren, count it all joy when you fall into diverse temptations. Let the words from your mouth conform to God's plan for you. Whatever it is that's hurting you, choose to count it all joy. And if you can't do it in your own strength, it's okay. Hook up to God's and be a partaker of his strength. You can do all things through Christ who strengthens you. Philippians 4:13. What a great reading there. Well, let's continue to worship the Lord with miracles happen then. And we just want to worship.

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Me, Jill Bailey, with today's show with Life Worship, Speak to the Storm. Well, I've got a reading by Oral Roberts here called Ordinary People Doing Extraordinary Things. In John 1, 29-30, tells us the next day, John sees Jesus coming to him and said, "Behold, the Lamb of God, which takes away the sin of the world. This is he of whom I said, after me comes a man which is preferred before me, for he was before me." Verse 32-34 continues and says, "And John bare record, saying, I saw the Spirit descending from heaven like a dove, and it abode upon him. And I knew him not, but he that sent me to baptize with water, the same said to me, upon whom you shall see the Spirit descend and remain on him, the same is he which baptizes with the Holy Ghost. And I saw and bear record that this is the Son of God." So one of the two which heard John speak and followed him was Andrew, Simon Peter's brother. Somebody lesser, the little brother, the ordinary one. He first findeth his own brother Simon and said to him, "We have found the Messiah," which is being interpreted the Christ, the Anointed One. And he brought him to Jesus. So I want you to look at this ordinary man who made one of the greatest sales record in the New Testament. He was there when John the Baptist saw the Holy Ghost come in the form of a dove and light upon Jesus. Jesus' head remained there. He had heard John say, "Behold the Lamb of God, which takes away the sins of the world, and he shall baptize you with the Holy Ghost." The Bible says he went and found his brother and brought to Jesus. So Andrew, who found the Messiah, who knew that he had found the one the Bible prophesied about, who had found the Christ, the Son of the living God, found his brother Simon Peter and said to him, "Remember, they taught us in the synagogue that the Holy Spirit was upon prophets and different ones in Israel, but this Messiah, the one we've been looking for, will baptize us with the Holy Ghost and fire. Peter, I have found the Messiah. I have found the Son of God," he said. So do you remember the day and the night and the hour or the moment that you found Jesus to be your Messiah, your Christ, the Anointed One, who washed away your sins, who didn't roll them back for 1 year, but who saved your soul for time and eternity? Do you remember the time when salvation came into your soul? Simon Peter opened the door of all of us Gentiles. The day of Pentecost would not have had a spokesman without Simon Peter. Nobody before him had cried, "Thou art the Christ, the Son of the living God." But behind Simon Peter was this little ordinary guy named Andrew, who said, "I found the Messiah." So isn't that good news? You know, God can use you, whoever you are, in extraordinary things. So let's continue to worship the Lord with always enough and fearless abandon.

Yeah, you're listening to 101.8 Branch FM, Radio for Life, me Jill Bailey and Life Worship with their Speak to the Storm album. Well, I'll be back next week, so keep enjoying listening to Branch FM this coming week. Be blessed in all that's going out there, and always look to Jesus as well and read his word to hear from him for direction for your life as well. You know, trust in the Lord in all your ways and he shall direct your paths. It's Proverbs 3:5-7. So keep reading that, and let's play out now with Peace Be Mine and Here and Now. So have a blessed week. I'll be back.

Hello, welcome back from me, Pam Rhodes, to this second hour of Hearts and Hymns today, which is packed full of requests, enough to keep us marching in praise of God right up to the end of our time together this morning, and to help us stay in step. Well, here's a perfect song, looking forward to what will happen when the trumpet of the Lord shall sound.

Great song that. And on to our next. I've received an email this week from a lovely Nigerian lady with the name Blessing. And how wonderful it must be to go through life with a name like that. Anyway, Blessing tells me that there is one modern song she always loves to hear, and she can't help joining in with her answers to the questions that are asked throughout it. And I do know what you mean, Blessing, because I think we all find ourselves joining in with this song, Is He Worthy? With those questions, sung for us now by Shane and Shane.

And here's another very moving message that I received from Lena Tennant, who wonders if I could play the song that reminds her so much of her mother-in-law, Joyce Tennant, who passed away on the 8th of May last year. So her loss still feels very raw for everyone to whom she was a much-loved wife, mother, sister, aunt, grandma, great-grandma, friend, and pillar of strength whose warmth and resilience touched all who knew her. Joyce was born in Jamaica, but in 1961, at the age of 19, she started a new life here with her brothers and sister in Herne Hill, where she later met her future husband, Lloyd. Joyce worked for a while as a bus conductress for London Transport, affectionately known as a Clippy. Gosh, do you remember them? It is a lovely memory for many of us, I think, isn't it? But then as the years passed, Joyce became the matriarch of the family, always in contact with her children and grandchildren, who often all came round for Sunday lunch when she managed to include everyone's favourites to eat. And in the background, there was always Premier Christian Radio playing, which she'd be singing along to. And I gather that is a tradition that her husband Lloyd still keeps up today. Well, good on you, Lloyd. Well, Lena finishes by saying that Joyce was a woman who faced life's challenges head on with grace and unwavering resolve, but had her faith to guide her. And everyone who knew her couldn't help but love her. The last words she spoke were, "In Jesus' name," which was no surprise because all her life she loved her Lord above all things. And this song was definitely one of her favourites, "In the Garden."

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Pam Rhodes here, glad you stayed around for more Hearts and Hymns. And that was Brian Dirksen there, the inspiring Canadian songwriter and worship leader who I was lucky enough to meet when he was here in this country a year or two ago. Very talented man, and isn't that just a wonderful song? Refine as fire. Now, the messages that come into Hearts and Hymns every week don't come nicer than this lovely email from Faith Muchada from Raynham Village in Essex. Faith says, I love your programme, Hearts and Hymns, so much. It is such a blessing to me and I never want to miss it. I listen to it every Sunday before going to church and oh, what a blessing it is. Thank you, Pam. Well, thank you, Faith, for listening. And that's a thank you I owe to all of you. It would be very lonely here on Sunday mornings if you all weren't listening, so please stay around. Anyway, Faith goes on to say, can you please play the hymn that reminds me of my high school days? The King of Love, My Shepherd Is. It would be lovely if you play it to the old tune. And I hope the hymn will bless other listeners too. Well, Faith, I hope I've got this right. This is the melody I remember from being at school, and I'm hoping it is the one that you've got in mind too. For The King of Love, My Shepherd Is.

Now, that was the very well-known Celebration Choir there, who were based in Sheffield, which is a coincidence because the headquarters of the Church Army is in Sheffield, and I'm often in touch with various members of the team there, including Sarah Waller. Now, it's wonderful that Sarah is back at work now after 3 months of being really quite ill with hospital visits, a lot of pain and worry, and time at home trying to get her condition under control and her health back. Sarah has got nothing but praise for the medical team in Sheffield who've nursed her throughout these past few months. But the people she really wants to thank most of all are her parents, Ellen and Roy Waller, who live just down the road from her in Sheffield and who've been alongside her all the way. Constant, caring, loving, generous and wonderful company, ready to help no matter what. In fact, Sarah says, as a Church Army evangelist, when she's trying to put into words the nature of God and her relationship with him, she realises that her description is just a much bigger version of all she would want to say about her dad, and that a God in heaven who loves her even more than her dad is just the greatest blessing. So Sarah would like to say a heartfelt thank you to you both, Ellen and Roy, and she thinks that to hear the familiar words of Psalm 23 as they're sung in that dearly loved hymn, "The Lord's My Shepherd," would make your day, especially if it comes from the choir of York Minster, who were about to do the honours.

0: Oh, you'll need a breather after that, and then I'll be back with more Hearts and Hymns.
1: Here's a sad truth. 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And so there's no glory to Him.
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Welcome back from me, Pam Rhodes, to Hearts and Hymns. And that was Chris Tomlin, who made that prayerful song famous after he was one of its brilliant Christian writers, five of them in all. Of course, that was Chris Tomlin, and also Brian Johnson and Jen Johnson, Jason Ingram and Phil Wickham. So all very famous names in modern worship music. But here's a much older song, My Jesus, I Love Thee, written back in the late 1800s by a young Canadian Methodist called William Featherston, who sadly died when he was only 27 years old. Now, I played this hymn a few weekends ago on Hearts and Hymns when it was requested by May Kemp, who said that she felt God wanted her to ask me to play this because someone needed to hear it. And we did find out who that someone was, because soon after, Anne McAlpine got in touch to say that hymn, My Jesus, I Love Thee, has always been very special to me, but I haven't sung it for decades. I don't sing much now because my mouth gets very sore. But this morning I sang it all the way through and it was such a blessing. I can't find the words to describe it, and I shall be singing much more from now on. Well, Anne, that is very good news, and what an encouraging message that is. And I do hope that you will keep singing hymns again now that you've started. In fact, there is a well-told story, I don't know if it's true, but it's certainly very well known, about a singer who chose that hymn when it was still quite new for a very special purpose. Now, she was a talented young actress and singer who started chatting quite by chance to a desperately ill girl whose bed had been moved towards the street door so that she could watch the world go by. And the girl's uncomplaining acceptance of her illness touched the actress very deeply, especially as she heard that the young girl's strength and trust came from her faith in God. Resolving then that she too would follow Jesus, the actress went back to give the news to her father, who owned the theatre company in which she was the popular leading lady. When she told her father that she didn't think the life of an actress was consistent with Christian life, he warned that their livelihood would be ruined if she left. Loving her father dearly, she agreed to fulfil her role in their performance the following day. And he watched as she stepped onto the stage to an enthusiastic round of applause. But then she remained silent for a while, until finally she started with great feeling to sing this hymn, O Jesus, I Love Thee. And it's said that as she sang, members of the audience were openly crying at her sincerity as she sang. And then she walked off stage for the very last time to their applause for her courage and commitment. And the story goes on that although it took a while for her father to accept her decision, in the end he too came to faith, and together they went on to use their artistic skills as evangelists, bringing many others to Christ. And it all began for them with this lovely hymn, My Jesus, I Love Thee.

Well, I do hope you've enjoyed our time together this morning enough to come back and join me again at the same time any Sunday morning between 8 and 10. I'm always here, always glad to play requests for you, so do drop me a line letting me know what you might like to hear. And you can send it to the programme's email address, that's heartsandhymns@premier.org.uk, or the postal address is Hearts and Hymns, Premier Christian Radio, Unit 6, April Court, Cybron Way, Crowborough, TN63DZ. Oh, and don't forget, I'm always on the radio on Saturday lunchtimes, just after the 1 o'clock news, with All Together Now, a chance for you to sing along with some familiar and much-loved hymns and worship songs. I do hope you'll be able to join me then, when I can promise you favourites just as good as this one.

0: And that's it from me, Pam Rose, for today. I do wish you every blessing until the next time we're together. So take care. 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
3: Why does God get the blame for everything that goes wrong? Why is it that when we're struck down with illness, lose a job or suffer a financial crisis, we shake our fists at God and demand to know why he did it? God's heart is reflected in Jesus, who went around doing good, healing people and destroying the work of evil in people's lives. Who then should get the blame when things go wrong? Well, sometimes it's just us. Sometimes our suffering came because someone made a poor decision and we're paying for it. God created humanity on the basis of love, a love which requires free will and therefore runs the risk of consequences which we all bear. On a big picture level, the ultimate source of our pain comes from an enemy who in the scriptures is called the ruler of the power of the air and the god of this age. So when things go wrong, as they sometimes do, don't blame God. Blame the enemy who comes to steal, kill and destroy, and trust the one who came to give life in abundance and who promises to work all things together for good. You're listening to Tanya Harris of GodConversations.com.

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2: Hello there, this is Mark Yellen-Brown. Welcome to another slice of Feasting on Jesus. On today's show, I'll be drawing out the meaning of a quote I read that really blew my mind. Here's the quote. Upon a life I did not live, upon a death I did not die. Another's life, another's death. I stake my whole eternity.

That was United Pursuit with "You Are My Joy." Let's hear that quote again. Upon a life I did not live, upon a death I did not die, another's life, another's death, I stake my whole eternity. I found out this was a quote used by Charles Spurgeon, the famous 19th century preacher. He took it from a hymn written by Horatius Bonar. The hymn writer is saying that his whole eternity rests on the life and death of Jesus Christ. His life, Jesus' life, because he was the only one born of a woman that could possibly live a sinless life. His death, because only a sinless life could be a righteous sacrifice, the Lamb without blemish. John 1:29 says, "The next day John saw Jesus coming towards him and said, 'Look, the Lamb of God who takes away the sin of the world.' He is the Saviour in whom we put all of our faith. Religion is man's attempt to reach up and out to God, to attempt by perceived good works to satisfy the demands of a holy God. But as Paul says in the book of Romans, Romans 3:10-12, as it is written, 'There is no one righteous, not even one. There is no one who understands. There is no one who seeks God. All have turned away. They have together become worthless. There is no one who does good, not even one.'" Even as born-again Christians, we seem hardwired to attempt a relationship with God for our own self-righteousness. As if we're saying to God, "Thanks for saving me. Watch me live a perfect Christian life. Watch me do the best I can to

prove how good I am and how I'm worth loving. Watch me fail over and over again. Watch me never reach the aims I have for myself, to be like Jesus, up and down like some kind of bizarre spiritual yo-yo. And all the time you're loving us to just draw near, to come and draw close to Jesus, to sit in the lap of Daddy God, close enough to hear your heart, to know your word on the truth of what the true Christian walk is. Relationship. What would Jesus do? Remember the wristbands. What would Jesus do? Encouraging us to be like Jesus. Yeah, we can do that. That's a good way to put those chains of the law back on nice and tight. And all the time redressing ourselves with the filthy rags of self-righteousness.

That was Worship Central with All for Love. Let's be like Jesus. That's not faith in the finished work of the cross. John 19:30 says, when he had received the drink, Jesus said, "It is finished." With that, he bowed his head and gave up his spirit. And in 2 Corinthians 5:21 it says, "For he made him to be sin for us who knew no sin, that we might be made the righteousness of God in him." And in Ephesians 4:24 it says, "And that you put on the new man, which after God is created in righteousness and true holiness." And once again in 1 John 4:17 says, "Herein is our love made perfect, that we may have boldness in the day of judgment, because as he is, so are we in this world." And here's a quote by one of my favourite writers, Norman Grubb, from the book Yes, I Am. "So I saw that I, as a human, was not to become something better. I was not to become, but to contain. That was it. Obviously, if the one I contained was Christ and he is all I needed was to know him in me as the all." So we're not trying to walk the perfect Christian life. But in Matthew 5:38 it says, "Be perfect, therefore, as your heavenly Father is perfect." Is that a contradiction? No, until you realise, as Galatians 2:20 says, "It's no longer I that live, but Christ lives in me. The perfect one indwells us. It's his righteousness we contain. God is a spirit." John 4:24 says, "God is spirit, and his worshippers must worship in the spirit and in truth." Our righteousness is found in our reborn spirit. As said in 2 Corinthians 5:17, "Therefore, if anyone is in Christ, he is a new creation. The old has passed away. Behold, the new has come." God sees us perfect in the spirit.

That was Phil Wickham with Carry My Soul. We have right standing with God because God is a spirit. He sees us in the spirit. He sees us through the filter of the blood of his precious Son. The Christian life is joy unspeakable, full of glory. 1 Peter 1:8. Whom having not seen, you love, in whom, though now you see him not, yet believing, you rejoice with joy unspeakable and full of glory. How's that? Life is really hard. Being a Christian is really hard. That's if you're trying to be a good Christian, you know, do the stuff. Go to church, read the Bible, go to a house group, prayer groups, tell people about Jesus, you know. Does that sound familiar? I was like that. I was kind of envious of the majority who just came on a Sunday and got on with their life. No real witness, perhaps mostly oblivious of any responsibility to walk the walk and not just turn up for their weekly nod to God. If that sounds judgmental, it's probably because I was. I wasn't satisfied and I was at least trying to do the stuff. Joy unspeakable and full of glory. Yes, please. Upon a life I did not live, upon a death I did not die, another's death, another's life, I stake my whole eternity. Yes, okay, I believe that, but that's for getting to heaven. What's that got to do with my everyday life? My now life? The answer's found in Colossians 2:6. Therefore, as you have received Christ, Jesus the Lord, so walk in him. We receive Christ and his salvation through faith, so walk in him the same way, through faith. Galatians 2:20 again. It's no longer I that live, but Christ lives in me. And the life I now live in the flesh, I live by the faith of the Son of God, who loved me and gave himself for me. So that's my everyday life. What does that look like? I have to come to understand through that better understanding of the gospel that I've been alluding to these past 10 weeks. It's all about focusing on what Christ has provided for us. It's about walking in the Holy Spirit, being sensitive enough to recognize his guidance through soaking in, meditating on, and feeding on the Word of God, through revelation, encountering the goodness of God in his Word and in his presence. I'll say that again. It's all about focusing on what Christ has provided for us. It's about walking in the Spirit, the Holy Spirit, being sensitive enough to recognize his guidance through soaking in, meditating on, and feeding on the Word of God, through revelation, encountering the goodness of God in his Word and in his presence.

That was Rivers and Robots with You Saved My Soul. It's about seeking to know God through Jesus. He did tell us how to be in this life. He did show us. In John 14:6, Jesus answered, I am the way and the truth and the life. No one comes to the Father except through me. Do you want to know the way to live this life? Joy unspeakable and full of glory. Jesus says that he is the way. He, a person who is the way. The way he led his life, whose burden was light, whose yoke was easy. Who walked in the power of the Holy Spirit. Who was always about his Father's business. And you know what he says about us? In John 14:12, very truly I tell you, whoever believes in me will do the works I have been doing, and they will do even greater things than these, because I am going to the Father. And it becomes possible through the knowledge of who we are and what we have in him. Once again, 2 Peter 1:3, which again I mentioned a few weeks ago. His divine power is granted to us all things that pertain to life and godliness through the knowledge of him who called us to his own glory and excellence. That divine power comes through the knowledge of him. So in essence, that walk is a walk of growing in the knowledge of God. Not just head knowledge, but divine revelation, as our lives are transformed by the renewing of our minds, as said in Romans 12:2.

That was Victory Life Church with Greatness of the Name. Jesus said that he was the truth. This isn't just head knowledge truth, but truth as a person. But how can a person be the truth? Know the person, know the truth. Not only just through his word, but Jesus is alive and can be known through his Holy Spirit that dwells within us. Jesus dwells in our hearts. We have truth dwelling in our hearts. Joy unspeakable and full of glory. As mentioned before, faith is the bridge from the spirit into the soul being our mind, will and emotions, containing our conscience. Faith that comes through love. Understanding the Father's love for us creates the faith we need. The most important attribute of God we must come to know, to believe and experience, that God is love, that God is a good God. That must come through revelation, encounter and experience. Jeremiah 29:13 says, "You will seek me and find me when you seek me with all your heart. This is eternal life." John 17:3. "Now this is eternal life, that they know you, the only true God, and Jesus Christ, whom you have sent." I want to say that again. "Now this is eternal life, that they know you, the only true God, and Jesus Christ, whom you've sent." Eternal life that starts when we are born again, when we surrender to the God who created us to live with him for all eternity. Jesus said he is the life. Life is a person. Eternal life is knowing him, the ultimate life. Life is a person, Jesus. Our born-again life is lived in Jesus. Acts 17:28. "For in him we live and move and have our being. As some of your poets have said, we are his offspring."

That was Lucy Grimble with Fountain. Upon a life I did not live, upon a death I did not die, another's death, another's life, I stake my whole eternity. As we magnify Jesus in our life, as we draw closer and closer to him, James 4:8 says, draw near to God and he will draw near to you. Cleanse your hands, you sinners, and purify your hearts, you double-minded. He draws close to us. We can know God as much as we desire. That's free will. That's choosing to love. Cleanse your hands, you sinners, and purify your hearts, you double-minded. I wasn't going to ignore that. It's beautiful truth. Sin will harden your heart, and you will not draw close if you're walking in sin, even though through the blood, it says in Hebrews 4:16. Let us then approach God's throne of grace with confidence, so that we may receive mercy and find grace to help us in our time of need. We draw close to receive that mercy and grace for our perfect right standing with God that Jesus obtained for us through his death on the cross. He is our all in all. We are in perfect union with Trinity God. We are as sinless as Jesus is in God's eyes. We have a life in Christ that has been preordained, as it says in Ephesians 2:10. For we are his workmanship, created in Christ Jesus for good works, which God prepared before that we would walk in them.

That was Victory Life Church with Perfect Rest. In our Christian walk, there is only really one way in which we labour, strive or work at, and that is labouring into rest, as it says in Hebrews 4:11. Let us labour, therefore, to enter into that rest, lest any man fall after the same example of unbelief. And in Matthew 11:28-30, it says, "Come to me, all you who are weary and burdened, and I will give you rest. Take my yoke upon you and learn from me, for I am gentle and humble in heart, and you will find rest for your souls, for my yoke is easy and my burden is light." In summary, let's meditate on that quote for the last time. Upon a life I did not live, upon a death I did not die, another's death, another's life, I stake my whole eternity. The life and death of Jesus, the revealing of God's love for humanity and his whole creation. Our life in Christ is just a response to that love. Everything we do as a born-again child of God is a faith response to his grace. After the meditation, Melissa Helser will be singing Beautiful Surrender, a meditation. I can never really express my love for you. It's too heart deep. My words are far too off the mark to equal my soul's cry. You are my constant heartache, yet you so often feel just too far out of reach. You who dwell in my heart. Upon your life, upon your death, precious Saviour, King, Brother, my everything, I stake my whole eternity. Have it all, everything that was already yours to take.

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2: This is The Reality. Hello there, welcome to The Reality. My name's Dudley Anderson. Good to be with you once again, sharing the story of a life touched and changed by the reality of Jesus. Reality is a half-hour talk show talking about the reality of real life as found in Jesus Christ. If you've got a story to tell, I'd love to hear from you. Do write to me by email, dudley@surereality.net. Well, today on The Reality, we're meeting Pastor Mike Seffry. Mike is an anointed man of God and Bible teacher, and he started out his life as an actor. Mike gave his life to Jesus as a youngster. He attended a boys' school and discovered the school's Christian Union met with a girls' school. It was his plan to get involved with the CU to meet girls, but God had other plans. Years later, Mike suffered severe depression, but God gave him a promise in the midst of his depression. The Lord will fulfill his purposes.
3: What I've come to discover through my Christian life is that, you know, it's what he says that goes. I went through a period in my life where I really felt that I had just blown everything, and I just thought there's no point. And I ended up in this state of depression. It's like being in a prison. You know, you can have good days, bad days, but you can't get out of it. But that scripture was always there, always there. The Lord will fulfill his purpose for me.
2: I spoke to Mike Seffry today via Skype. Really, my pleasure to speak to Mike Seffry on Skype today. Mike, you are a pastor. You lead people in the kingdom of God. But your life didn't start out like that. You are an actor. You've been on stage acting and performing. But let's begin, as I always begin, and ask you simply, how did you find Jesus as your Lord and Savior?
3: I went to a boarding school. And when I was there, it was an all-boys boarding school. And being a typical young man, I was desperate to get to where the girls were. And so I discovered that the school Christian Union had a regular meetings with some of the local girls' schools. So I thought, well, this is great. But I discovered that to go along to those meetings, you had to go to the Christian Union every week.
2: Oh. And there's always a hitch. There's always a hitch there somewhere. Isn't there?
3: Always a cat. And so I started going along, and I often joke this is where I learned to act, because I was, to all intent, to anyone who could see me, I was a very nice Christian young man, you know, and I would make the teas and coffees, and I would put the chairs out and all this sort of stuff and so on. But inside I was just a raging little heathen. There's no two doubts about that. Wow. But some guys came along. They were old boys from the school, and they came and gave their testimonies in the Christian Union, and they started to talk about having a personal relationship with Jesus, and they spoke about what Jesus had done for us on the cross. And I'll be honest, I thought they were freaks at the time. I thought, I don't want anything to do with that, but I still carried on with going through the motions of what I was going through. But then when I left school and went out into the big, bad, wide world, access to the ladies was not a problem. So I kind of forgot about Christianity completely until I went to drama school. And in my year, there were three born-again Christians, two young ladies and one young man who was also called Mike. And they began to talk to me about Jesus, and I used to argue with them and so on, but

0: would say, you know, well, if you're real, you know, if you're real, then I need proof. I need something to convince me. And I got to the stage where I felt like nothing was happening. And eventually I started effectively making an ultimatum to God. And I said, okay, this is how I want you to prove to me that you're real and that you're interested in me and that you want me to follow you. And I said, I want heaven to open. I want angels to appear. I want the hallelujah chorus. You know, I wanted it in the full Technicolor scheme of things.
1: After all, you were a dramatist, right?
0: Well, exactly. Yeah, I wanted the full works. And then one day, one of my friends from drama school sent me a letter, and they'd written a verse of scripture in this letter, just the reference, not the actual verse. And so I went to another friend who I knew as a Christian, and I said, well, what does this verse say? And they said, well, I don't know. And I thought, well, that's it. What a waste of time, you know. And the next day they turned up and they had a brand new Bible for me. And they said, you can go, you can look this up, find the verse and see what it says. And so I kind of went home not really knowing what to do with this Bible. And eventually I found the verse which said, you will seek me and you will find me when you seek me with all your heart.
1: Wow.
0: And I looked around and nothing happened. And I thought, oh, well, that's it. You know, you know, if this was really for me, then come on, where's the Technicolor event? And so I just started flicking through the Bible at random just to see what other kind of nonsense it had in there. And I put my finger down at random. And I read, a wicked and adulterous generation will always look for a miraculous sign. And I thought, that's got to be a coincidence. And so I carried on flicking. I put my finger down at random, and it said, I tell you the truth, no sign will be given to you except the sign of Jonah. And I flicked again, thinking, this is just crazy. This is just coincidence. I put my finger down, no sign will be given to you. Did it again. The sign you were looking for, you will not receive. And I think it happened about 10 times.
1: Good grief.
0: Wow. Every time I put my finger down, it said something about, you're looking for a sign, but you're not going to get it. And I realized in that moment that actually God was giving me a sign, but it wasn't the sign that I was demanding. And I realized at that point that if I was going to come to him, if I was going to follow him, then it had to be on his terms. And I prayed in that moment, I prayed a very deeply theological prayer, which was, okay, God, I give up.
1: Come on.
0: And I surrendered my life to Christ. That's how it happened.
1: That's amazing. It's amazing. You know, practically speaking, that was a sign. I mean, to open the Bible randomly like that and stick your finger down, it was the Holy Spirit turning those pages, wouldn't you say?
0: Absolutely. Absolutely. But what I've come to discover through my Christian life is that, you know, it's what he says that goes, not what I say.
1: Absolutely, absolutely.
0: If God is on somebody's case, he has an amazing way of like putting people into their life, putting things across their path in a way that eventually you come to that point where you just think, okay, there's more going on here than is naturally normal.
1: Mike, I've to let my listener in on a little secret. I've heard you minister, and I heard you minister once on Hebrews chapter 6, verse 18, that talks about God's hope, an encouragement that holds us fast to the hope set before us. I believe that you suffered some depression in your life. Did you ever discover this hope?
0: Yes, I did. I went through a period in my life as a Christian, I would say, where I really felt that I had just blown everything. I felt I'd let God down badly. I'd let my family down badly. I let my wife in particular down badly. You know, I really just thought that was it. And I just thought, there's no point. There's no point. And I ended up in this state of depression. And the problem with depression is that you always feel as though you should be able to get yourself out of it, but you never can. And it's, you know, you have good days, you have bad days, but it's always there. this Winston Churchill used to call it the black dog that used to hang around

0: and he could never shake it off, no matter what he was doing. And I ended up, during that time, I can remember, you know, I would wake up in the morning and think, why? And I would pray to God. I would say, God, you know, I cannot carry on living this life anymore. It's just too awful. I cannot bear being alive. God, will you just, you know, cause my car to come off the road or something, anything, just bring this to an end. You know, that's the state that I was in. But in all of that, there was one verse of scripture, and I'm sorry, I can't give you the chapter and verse, but it was always niggling away in the back of my mind. And that was, the Lord will fulfill his purpose for me. And so even in the middle of that depression, even though I was wanting everything to end, even though everything was awful, and depression is it's like being in a prison. You know, you can have good days, bad days, but you can't get out of it. But that scripture was always there, always there. The Lord will fulfill his purpose for me. And I was thinking, but you know, I've blown it. I'm not fit for any purpose for you. That's how I felt. And yet, you know, God just kept every so often reminding me of that verse, and he put people around me. Again, he put people around me who were able to pray for me. And I'll be honest, I was horrible to them in that time of depression. You know, I wanted them to go away. I just didn't want anything to do with them because, you know, I was thinking, why are you wasting your time on me, you know? But then, you know, gradually they began to speak to me, said, come on, Mike, you know the gospel, you know the truth. And one of them in particular just one day said, right, okay, enough of this. You're not in a position where you can exercise any faith in this to get yourself out of this. I'm taking you to the doctor. We're going to get you some antidepressants so at least you can see the wood for the trees. And so they dragged me to the doctor. I mean, you know, physically dragged me to the doctor, came in with me so they knew that I'd said everything that needed to be said. They arranged for counseling, and actually in that counseling, you know, I began to realize that everything that was going through my mind, it was everything was going through these really heavy filters. And so somebody could say something perfectly innocent to me, and by the time it had actually reached my consciousness, it had turned into something really punishing and cruel and awful. But through that time, that I went to see a counselor, a Christian counselor, and what he said, that there was just one kind of light bulb moment in it all, where I said to him, I feel as though my wife thinks she would be better off without me around, and my children feel as though it would be better if I wasn't around.
1: Wow.
0: And he just looked me straight in the eye, and a wonderful, wonderful, wise man. And he just looked at me and he said, have they ever told you that? And I said, no. And I began to realize in that moment that what was going on in my feelings, what was going on in my mental state, was not the truth of the situation. And that was the beginning, I would say, of the process of coming out of it. But then I can remember that there was one Thursday evening where I went along to church, and I really did not feel at all like going to church that evening. I was in a really, really dark place on that day, and I just wanted everything to end. But somehow or other, I managed to drag myself to church. And I cannot remember what was said in the message, but we got to the end of the message and my friend turned to me and looked at me and said, what has happened to you? And they said, your eyes are shining, your eyes are just absolutely shining. And in that moment, that sort of heavy cloud had gone.
1: Wow.
0: It had just gone. set completely free.
1: Wow. You
0: know? So it was, yes, there was a process involved, but then there came a moment when the chains were broken once and for all, and I could just walk completely free and not have to worry about it ever again.
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1: If you've just joined us, hello, I'm Dudley Anderson. Thank you for tuning on in. We're talking today on The Reality to Mike Saffrey, a wonderful man of God. If we've said anything thus far and you have some questions, I'd love to receive an email from you. Do write to me, dudley@surereality.net. Mike has shared how he came to know Jesus as a youngster. Looking for a girlfriend, Mike started attending the school's Christian Union. But God had other plans for this young man's life. Mike went off to drama school, where he eventually surrendered his life to Jesus. Sadly, Mike suffered intense depression. Suicidal and desperate, Mike sought help. Mike received a promise from the Lord. Psalm 138 verse 8 says, "The Lord will fulfill his purpose for me." Soon, by God's grace and kind counsel, Mike was freed from the clutches of depression. Today, Mike is a pastor of a church. Yet he started out as an actor. Let's find out more as we chat with Mike Saffrey today via Skype. Mike has prepared a monologue for us, which we'll hear in a moment. But first, I asked him to tell us how he became an actor.
0: My housemaster was despairing of me because everybody else was filling in their university applications and I was refusing to do it. And so my housemaster was despairing of me, and he used to keep making these suggestions of what else I could do. And one day he called me into his office and he said, "Well, you were in the house play. You were good in that. Have you ever thought about going to drama school?" And I can remember just laughing in his face and just thinking, that is the most ridiculous thing I ever heard. Mm-hmm. And then I left school and I got a phone call from the careers office. And they said, "A youth opportunities program has come up with a local theater company. Would you be interested in going on it?" Hmm. And so I thought, well, why not? And then, you know, as I say, in my year at drama school, there were three born again Christians. And, you know, God just put everything in place. The whole sequence of events, looking back, I can see God put all of that in place. I started off in fringe theatre productions, doing the festivals and that sort of stuff.
1: Excellent.
0: I have done a few bits of TV and a couple of short films,
1: fantastic.
0: But then I got more involved in using drama as a means of communicating the gospel.
1: Fantastic. Amazing. Well, praise God. We trust God's blessing upon your work in the church. Mike, we're going to wind up with a short monologue from you. It's a serious one. Tell us about it before you begin.
0: This came about through a trip to Auschwitz, the concentration camp. And in Auschwitz, there is what they called the punishment block. Downstairs in the punishment block, there was a cell which they used to starve particular prisoners to death. But when you walked in the door, there were candles, there were poems. It was just incredible. And all of this was in the memory of a Catholic priest called Father Maximilian, who had surrendered his life in the place of somebody who had been condemned to go in the starvation cell. So I wrote this piece. It's called Your Christ. Yeah, so it's not specifically about Father Maximilian. That was the inspiration for it. But this is called Your Christ.
3: Excuse me. Am I speaking to Fraulein Silke Wenger? Pardon me, you do not know who I am. My name is Itzhak Kravitz. This means nothing to you, I know. Please, I'm sorry, I do not mean to stare at you, but you are so very much like your brother, Bernhard. Yes. Yes, I knew him. Well, I say I knew him. That is not to say that we were friends. Perhaps in better times, who knows? Oh, forgive me, please. I am not making myself at all clear. Excuse me, this is difficult. Where should I start? Fräulein Wenger, doubtless you have heard rumors surrounding your brother's death. No, please, I do not wish to upset you. I have come to tell you the truth about how he died. I believe you will find it helpful. Please, I will take as little of your time as possible. Then, if you wish, I will leave and you need never see me or hear from me ever again. Thank you. Fräulein, I am a Jew. Before I ran a successful business. With my wife and two small boys, I lived in a comfortable apartment in Naunhof. We had a very good life. We were happy. Even after Kristallnacht, we felt that Hitler had gone as far as he would. We never dreamt. I'm sorry, this is not what I came to tell you. You do not wish to hear my history. You want to know what it is I can tell you about your brother. Fräulein Wenger, I do not know how it was that your brother came to be in Auschwitz. I was told that he had been involved in some sort of resistance movement, that he was in some very small way connected with the von Stauffenberg plot. Is that... I was informed correctly? Yes, of course. I'm sure there were many rumors. He was a very brave man. That is certain. Excuse me, I do not wish to cause you pain. It would not be right for me to do that. You see, Fräulein Wenger, I owe your brother everything. I would not be here today if it had not been for him. It was November 1944, only 2 months from when the Soviet troops liberated us. I was sick. Oh, the Nazis knew that the war was lost by then, of course, but that simply seemed to make them more determined than ever to exterminate as many Jewish Untermenschen as possible. I was rapidly becoming of less use for forced labor, so really it was only a matter of time before I was selected to go up the chimney. You have no idea how that affects you. When you begin to understand how much you want to cling on to life, even a life that is no life. When you thank God for every second that you have breath in your lungs. When every moment you survive becomes a miracle of the greatest magnitude. And yet you know that soon a God will see how sick you are. And then there can be no escape. You simply pray that you will not be selected for medical experiments. Just the mercy of Zyklon B. That is the gas they were using at the time. It was considered more efficient than carbon monoxide. And of course the day came. It was inevitable. Your friends can only cover for you for so long. What was strange when it came was the calmness with which I accepted what was going to happen. Some cried, many screamed, begged for mercy. Some of the women even offered themselves to the guards. I stood there, silent, not even bitter, just stood there. In my own mind, I was already dead. And then, your brother, how he got there, I have no idea. Surely the guards would have stopped him. I really don't know. And why me? I was sick. I was ready to die. I was not a particularly good person. There was no reason. Except, perhaps, love that refused to discriminate. He made no fuss about it. Just gently nudged me and said, "You must go. That is all. You must go." And then he was herded into the chamber with the others, led like a lamb to the slaughter, like the one you call your Christ. I live because he died. As I said before, I'm sure there have been many rumors surrounding your brother's death. What I have told you is the truth. I felt I owed it to him at least to let you know. And now I must go. It is my grandson's birthday. He wants his grandpapa to take him to the zoo. Thank you so much for your time. Your brother was a hero, Fräulein Wenger. Not in the way of glory, but in suffering and humiliation. But he was a hero, like your Christ. Yes, like your Christ.
1: 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As the Son of God, Jesus Christ gave his life for you and for me. You've been listening to The Reality with me, Dudley Anderson, today speaking with Mike Saffrey. 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
1: Hi, Malcolm Ryan here, saying lovely to be with you again with another 30 minutes of relaxing music and good thoughts that's designed to bless your heart. And what a blessing it is to know that we have such a faithful Heavenly Father.

Janet Pascal there, and rejoicing in the salvation wrought by the Lord Jesus, coming to bear the penalty of our sins, so that we might spend an eternity with him in heaven, it's Buddy Green.

Just a little old reminder that you're listening to Easy Does It with yours truly, Malcolm Ryan. And it's great to have your company. As the deer pants for the water, so my soul longs after you. You alone are my heart's desire, and I long to worship you. They're the words to the tune we're about to hear, as creatively performed by saxophonist Michael J. Parlett.

Lenny LeBlanc singing There Is None Like You from his album Pure Heart. And you know, I feel so blessed, not because I did something good, but because God is so good. How about you? Now, when we think about it, Jesus' love is rather like a river flowing gently through the believer's soul. Great way of putting it. And when Gladys Knight puts those words into song, well, it's just beautiful to hear.

trust the selections on today's Easy Does It are helping you to enjoy your day that much more. And as we continue to relax, here's jazz pianist and devoted Christian Mark Edwards with his take on Oh, to See the Dawn, the Power of the Cross.

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God is a masterful and creative communicator. Sometimes he uses words, but he speaks in pictures too. Like a work of art, his messages stir our imaginations and bring life to our spirits. So when he wanted to tell the prophet Ezekiel about his plans for the nation, he could have said, "I'll restore all your dreams." But instead, he showed Ezekiel a scene. A desolate and lonely valley, an array of dry bones scattered across the valley floor. Suddenly, a blast of air rises on the horizon. It swirls and blows, sweeping away the dust and exposing the bones. Soon, the bones begin to shake and tremble. Joints lock and seal, clicking together in rhythmic flow. Then

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2: Hope and encouragement are alive and well, and you're going to find them here on Keep the Faith. Welcome. I'm Penny, joined by my friend Donna Cruz.
3: 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Here's a taste of what's to come.

0: this moment that you want to run from and that you hate even and that you despise, and it's tempting you to also despise the other women involved, is actually my invitation for you to know intimacy with me that will change you forever.
1: I'm trying to love her where she is, no matter what's happening. I try to just go, what can I do so that I don't have any regrets? I think it's important to embrace that and to realize, would you rather be right or be loved?
2: Our friend Tyler's mother is famous, but it's been the out of the spotlight moments that have impacted him the most. He shares next on Keep the

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1: I'm Donna Cruz. It's been true since the beginning of time. Be how you want your kids to be. Tyler Russell is celebrating his mom today, who happens to be the New York Times best-selling novelist, Karen Kingsbury. Her novel, A Thousand Tomorrows, is now a streaming TV series on PureFlix.com. And guess what? Tyler co-wrote the script.
2: Having her as a mom was the best, actually, because she's a hard worker. She loves the Lord. She loves her family. And I just think about so many times where, you know, it'd be a Friday night or whatever, and we'd all want to watch American Idol. And she'd be there on the couch with us, maybe outlining or writing her next book, but she was always present. She never missed a basketball game or a play that I was doing, or, you know, she, despite her crazy schedule, I never felt like we were pushed aside, which I feel like a lot of people can't say that about their hardworking parents. You know, I feel like there's sacrifices that have to be made, but she just continually put the Lord and the family first. And in that, I think, you know, she was blessed because of it. And it was a very creative space. We'd be at dinner and she'd go, all right, I have an idea. I have this character and, you know, she falls in love with this guy and she was always just spouting out ideas. And I think that fostered a lot of creativity for me as well. I mean, growing up, her and my dad both, they're very selfless. Our house was always open to either, you know, someone or groups of people. She would have, you know, middle school luau's with the Young Life group in our city growing up, or you know, just people who needed a couch to sleep on, who didn't have a place or who were having problems at home. Like, my parents always said, come on, the more the merrier. So I have learned so much from her and my dad, not only in how to carry yourself with excellence for the kingdom, but also how to treat other people.

0: Natalie Grant, also known to Gracie, Bella, and Sadie as Mom. 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
1: My husband and I lost our 16-year-old son, Bobby, in a tragic car accident. The morning that the officers came to my house, they knocked on the door, and I opened the door, and they walked in and had me sit down and proceeded to tell me that my son and three other young people had been involved in a terrible accident. And as a nurse, I expected that they would soon be telling me that I needed to go to the hospital to sit by his side, and I knew that I could handle anything of that nature. But they didn't say that. They said, "Mrs. Rogers, Bobby's not coming home." And at that moment, I realized that my son would never be in my life again as I know it. The first thing that I said was, "If what you tell me is true, then I know where Bobby is. Bobby's in heaven." And I left the room and I went into my bedroom and got on my knees and I just prayed. I said, "God, I can't do this alone. And I need that peace that passes all understanding right now." And I believe that he gave it to me immediately. We've been blessed more than we could possibly imagine by friends and family and our community as we've dealt with the loss of our son. So I just want to encourage people out there that bad things will happen in our lives, but with God on your side, you can get through anything.

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1: I'm Penny. There's a difference between listening and hearing. And when it comes to building a strong home life, that can be pretty important. Dr. Johnny and Leslyn Parker are sharing the insights they've already shared with over 200,000 couples.
2: We're at this impasse and we're not hearing each other. And I stopped and I said, honey, what do you want me to hear that I'm not hearing? She said it. I echoed what she said. Breakthrough happened. I mean, it was like we were in emotional congestion, emotional traffic, and boom, exit ramp. And I said, man, what just happened back there? And I'm reading Psalm 116:1, which says this, I love the Lord because he heard my cry and he inclined himself to me. I said, that's what happened. And I wrote this in my journal. Whenever we feel heard, we feel loved. And whenever the heart feels loved, it's because we felt heard. And so that question, what do you want me to hear that I'm not hearing? I have taken that to Fortune 500 companies where teams have not been able to communicate. But when we coach them and we give them that question, okay, Jim, what do you want Tim to hear? Sally, what do you want Michelle to hear? And we start coaching them around that, breakthrough happens.

Healthy guilt is like what I'm doing is wrong. Unhealthy shame is I am wrong. And so much of our shame is there's something wrong with me. I'm not enough. I'm not good enough. I'm not smart enough. I'm not pretty enough. You know, I'm not enough of anything. And I want to tell women everywhere that you are enough. You know, you're created in the image of God. And that means that you are

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3: 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And I hope that this book just reminds them, you do have a purpose. God has a plan for your life. You were born for a reason.
4: Three brothers in a fire, willing to die for their faith. But you were with them in the fire, and they walked out the next day. And Daniel met a lion because he chose to pray. But you shut the mouth of that lion, and he walked out the next day.

0: shame.
1: A brighter day can be just some encouragement away. Welcome to the home of contagious encouragement. Keep the faith.
2: Making well with my soul. 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

0: You're listening to Keep the Faith.
1: I'm Donna Cruz. You matter. It sounds simple to say that, but so often it's hard to believe it. Ainsley Earhart is one of the hosts of Fox and Friends and has written a book for kids called I'm So Glad You Were Born. It's really an expression of her own motherhood journey.
2: I still look at my little girl and I show her pictures of the day that she was born. And I show her, you know, pictures when I had her in my tummy. And I just said, I prayed and prayed for you and look what God gave me. And she doesn't know this, but I had a miscarriage in December. And then I found out I was having Hayden the next March. So I wouldn't have Hayden if it weren't for that, you know, that valley that I went through. And I trusted God through it all. It was, of course, heartbreaking and sad, but I knew that God would give me the child that he wanted me to have when it was his time. I think about all these little children that are born into families that might not be ready for them or might not have the desire to be a mom or a dad. I hope that this book gets into the hands of children that might not understand why they're going through certain things and they feel like they're not good enough or that they have a void in their heart. You do have a purpose. God has a plan for your life. You were born for a reason. And go out and make this world a better place and have fun in the process and don't dwell on the negative, but be positive for all of your many blessings.
3: I

One of the quotes that I apply to the low points in my life is that life has to be lived forward, but is best understood in reverse. I'm an elder at our church. I get to pray for people. And almost every time when you're an elder at a church and you're praying for people, it's a low point in their life. But I've seen so many times God takes them from that low point to a high point that they can't see yet. And I have great faith and confidence. I've seen it over and over again that God is using these low points in our life to teach us the lessons we need to get to the high points.

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3: 9 innocent people were killed right outside of Jerusalem when a missile hit their homes. 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
3: The Fellowship is on the ground, wherever crisis strikes, telling the people of Israel, you're not alone.
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5: I'm Penny with an encouraging thought on Keep the Faith. A sister is a gift to the heart, a friend to the spirit, a golden thread to the meaning of life.

one of the things that that comes to mind is just the power of a song. It's kind of discouraging as a pastor sometimes that people can't remember what you preached last week or the week before, and rarely remember a sermon title, but they will remember a song. Songs are powerful. They capture a theme, a message, and drive it home. There's something about a song that will lift people up, and they'll remember the moment they heard this song and they pulled over on the side of the road and wept, or God touched their heart about their children and they decided to make some changes in their life. There's nothing like a song. Sermons can do that, but songs live. Songs continue to live after they're written.

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1: 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My name is Georgie Collins and we'll be going through some great country music, some great Christian music. We'll have some words from the Bible and of course we will have some life stories. 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

Great start to the second hour of the program, The Anointed Family, and a song called The Bible by My Side. You should really give them a check out because they're on YouTube, Spotify, yeah, really great band, and some really great country music as well.

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1: Good morning, everyone. My name is Pastor Paddy Grant of BVC Church Carlow, and as always, I'm delighted to share with you again this morning. If you call yourself a follower of Jesus, you are called to bring others into the family of God, and how we do this is by passing on the message of good news of the gospel of Jesus Christ. Consider this: if you found a cure for every major disease in the world, but chose to keep it to yourself, don't you think that's appalling? In fact, worse still, it would be criminal. You could save so many people from death, but you choose not to. Of course, it's your choice, even if that choice is a selfish one. But we have a message from God that is even better news, because it's an eternal message, and that message is how to have your past forgiven, how to have a purpose for living, and still, at the end of it all, a home to arrive to when you pass on. As Christians, we have a cure for the most common disease that affects every person and everyone all over the world, every moment of every day, and that disease is called sin. Isn't it equally as criminal if you choose not to pass on the message of how to be found in Jesus Christ? And that cure

0: God's peace plan for all of us. And in the New Testament, it is called being reconciled to God. Jesus himself summarized the complete message of God like this. He says, love the Lord your God with all your heart and with all your mind, and love your neighbor as yourself. Be reconciled to God and to those with God. Be at peace when you will be at peace, beginning with God and then one another. What you choose. It's not about accomplishments either. It's far as in John's Gospel, chapter 20 and verse 21. Peace be with you. As the Father has sent me, I am sending you. This is a place of sending. Think about this. If you've got good news, do you usually keep it to yourself? Don't you think you would want to share that message with as many people as possible? Now, I know there's all those around us who probably don't care what that is, and yet there's others who will want to share in the excitement of the message of joy that you can bring them. Jesus again says in chapter 15, verse 16 of John's Gospel, you did not choose me, but I chose you and appointed you to go and bear fruit, fruit that will last. The appointment each of us has is to go. It's not a personal qualification unique to people in church who we seem to think it's their job. No, it's our job, because your part is to everyone to go and produce fruit. And the value of this fruit is something that will last, because nothing in this life will last beyond our lives, except that which you've invested into eternity. How can you be a blessing? How can I be a blessing every day to those around me, including my friends, family, workmates, college, or friends from school or wherever it is? Bless them with a message of God's peace through Jesus Christ. I noticed something just a few days ago. It's regarding the United Nations Charter to make a better world. And part of that charter is to end conflict, feed the hungry, end poverty, heal the sick, take care of future generations. And yet, long before the UN was even created for that purpose, the mission of Jesus to the world was based on all these things, and he commissioned the church and its people to carry this mission out. But the starting point is where you are at right now. You start here. Someday, maybe you'll be in another place. Wherever you are, you start by spreading the message of Jesus where you are, and let it spread out to and bless every man, woman, and child in every nation as God has ordained you to do. Thanks for listening.
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1: 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Today we're speaking with Simon Thomas, who started as a Blue Peter presenter on BBC Television and now the face of Soccer Saturday broadcast on Sky each week. So let's listen to part two of the interview with Simon Thomas.
2: You're an aeroplane today. And he just said, mate, I know. He said, just let me pray for you. He said, just let me pray for you right now. Because I told him about the mental screw of what if everything fails and I find out that this faith that I have isn't real. It isn't true. And he said, let me pray for you. And he said, I just remember the prayer so clearly. He just said, and I was standing outside the hotel. He said, God, I pray right now that God, that you, God, would just give Simon a real tangible reminder that he and you are real and give him the confidence to go to that airfield today and jump. Amen. So I said, thanks, mate. Put the phone down. And I thought it'd be nice to get some of the RAF guys coming to the drop zone, some donuts, some Dunkin' Donuts, which was just opposite. So I thought, I'll just pop over there, get a box of donuts, get the boys G'd up. I didn't feel any better, by the way, from Phil's prayer. It was nice, but I didn't suddenly feel no fear anymore. And as I was just about to walk back over the road to the hotel, I was waiting for the green man. You can't do what we do here and go when the man's not green. And as I was waiting, I felt this tap on my shoulder. And I looked around. There's this young guy. I can still see him now, blonde hair. And he just looked at me. He doesn't know me from Adam. And he just said, I want you to know that Jesus is real.
3: Wow.
2: And I sort of looked back, and then I looked again, and he'd gone. He'd either vanished into thin air, or he'd found an alleyway that I cannot see. And, you know, I firmly believe that God does appoint angels like that sometimes in life. And I believe that that day God said, look, I am real, because I went to the jump zone. The first jump was amazing. And by the end of that week, I'd passed the course. I'd done over 50 jumps. I was jumping out of an airplane in shorts and t-shirts and doing spins in the air and everything. I passed the course. So it was a triumphant film, but the start point of the triumph and the overcoming of the fear was God actually very powerfully, tangibly reminding me that actually he is for real.
1: Were you able to convey that in the film? Have you overcame your fear that it was God who helped you through that? Were you able to convey that in the film?
2: No, that's where I think the difficulty of talking about your faith in a public job comes in, because that story in itself, you know, a lot of people would go, why is that important to the film? You know, if they don't have a faith, they'd question it, and then the BBC have got to tread this careful line of not looking like they're just favouring one faith over the other. So I've told it many times in sort of public spheres, but I've never, you know, just didn't sit within the film. I mean, I think I went as far as saying, you know, I said my prayers last night, but not the story of this guy appearing out of nowhere on the streets of San Diego.
1: Now, you mentioned prayer, of course, and your friend Phil prayed for you. How important is prayer to you in your life today?
2: Well, it's really important. You know, at the moment, for all of us, we're going through a continually difficult time, and myself and Ethan and Dorina moved a few weeks ago, but for quite some time, it didn't look like this house move was going to come off. It was hugely stressful. And we got into the habit of doing this thing called seven in seven. So what we decided to do was put a reminder on our phone at 7 a.m. and 7 p.m. every day to pray about some of these issues. And one of the issues is also Ethan finding a secondary school, which at the moment he's due to start at a new school in September, but currently doesn't have one because of just moving. So we try and get into the habit. Sometimes we're better than others, but we're trying to get back into it again, of taking those things that need prayer, praying for, that we need God's guidance with and we need his help on, in just remembering to do that twice a day at 7 o'clock. And we find it really helpful, and it's a discipline as well, isn't it? You know, prayer is about flexing that muscle, it's about muscle memory. So that's something we do. So, you know, it's hugely important. You know, it underpins who we are as people.
1: That's a very good tip. Now, of course, you moved on to Sky Sports, a whole new ball game, shall we say.
2: Nice.
1: So did you move in there with trepidation? What did you expect when you went in there? What was it like?
2: Yeah, there was a little bit of trepidation, George, because you've kind of got to prove yourself again. You've come from a kids' program, and now you're in the macho world of sports. And I think there were one or two who were a little bit curious as to why a Blue Peter presenter just turned up at Sky Sports. One or two were, I'd say, a little bit cynical about whether I could do it. But I went into it with my eyes wide open. I knew that I had the raw skills, broadcasting-wise, as in I can talk to a camera, I know all the technical terms, so I don't have to worry about that. I can focus on becoming a good sports presenter stroke journalist. So it was like learning a new trade, but I already had some of the tools in the bag to help me do that. So it was hard at first. You kind of had to win people over a little bit and just prove you're not just a kids presenter. You get, particularly with Blue Peter, you get very pigeonholed. True. You know, I still, even though I left the program in 2005, you know, still people will go, oh, I used to watch you on Blue Peter. You know, I get a lot saying, obviously, the Sky Sports stuff as well, but you do get pigeonholed. And I think it took a while for people to take me kind of seriously and realize, actually, he could be quite good at this.
1: Now, we as viewers only see the finished product, of course, on TV, and everybody's looking great. But how much research and work did you have to put into the programs before you actually went live and presented them?
2: Well, I can tell you, sort of recently, I've gone back to doing some live football. So I presented some games for Amazon over Christmas and then a few games into the new year. And really, the way I prepared for those games was no different to what I did at Sky. And really, I mean, research, hard work, preparation is your best friend, because it's that famous saying, you know, fail to prepare, prepare to fail. And live TV, live sports broadcasting, where you're, you know, ultimately you sit down there and the story of that game is about to unfold, and it could go in any direction. So you've got to prepare for everything. So if I had a game on a Saturday, probably by, you know, obviously make sure every day you're reading as many of the sports pages as you can, to see what the various opinions are on the teams you're about to cover at the weekend and others. And by the Wednesday, you get what was called a stat pack, which for a Premier League game is around about 60 pages long. And it's got history of the clubs, the head-to-head records, their current form, and then big biographies on every single player.
1: Wow.
2: And you then begin to pick out, I make my own then two stat sheets. I pick out the information I think I'm most likely going to need. And then by the Thursday, you're probably having a phone call. I mean, it used to be back in the day when we could actually go into offices, you'd go into the office at Sky, you'd sit down with your producer, and you'd go through the way you want that hour-long build-up to look. What are the key talking points? You know, what are we going to get out of the guests we've got this weekend? And then probably by the Friday, once I knew what the running order was for a game on Saturday, then I'd write my script and work out what are going to be the best words that are going to describe what this game means, how big it is for the players, how big it is for the fans. And then you probably used to get about 2 hours rehearsal on the day, maybe not even that actually. And you get to the ground, have a quick bit of breakfast. It was a lunchtime game on a Saturday, and then get into the studio at about 11 o'clock. Go through everything, then wait for the team news, which literally came 15 minutes before you went on air. And then at 11:30, you were on air. So that's what would go into every single game.
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1: Now, you mentioned opinions, of course, on Sky, and we have lots of people with opinions, pundits and what have you. Have you ever had to say, come between two pundits when they disagreed on their opinions?
2: Sorry, can you just say that again?
1: Have you ever had to come between two pundits?
2: I wouldn't say come between. I mean, that's the best telly when it gets heated. You know, that's what you want in pundits. You don't want people who just, you know, just tell you the obvious. You want to know why that's happened and why you're unhappy about that decision that was made. And it's really good telly when someone comes back at them and says, well, I actually don't see it like that. I mean, Graeme Souness is, you know, he can be quite an adversary in the studio. You know, he'll take people on, and, you know, him and Jamie Carragher, who I did a number of games with, would sometimes come to blow, and they both used to play for Liverpool, but they would disagree on stuff. But that, as a presenter, is a joy, because that's what you want. That's what people remember. It's just, as long as the points they're making are good ones and actually valid and not just getting annoyed for the sake of it. But that, you always wanted moments like that.
1: And have you ever worked with Roy Keane?
2: No, I have. I missed Mr. Roy Keane. He came after I'd left, but I've often wondered what he'd be like to work with.
1: Now, of course, you moved into this new job. It's a whole new ballgame, as we said. There's lots more money, lots more stars, and it's even more fame. And How did you manage to, you know, your Christian life in that? How difficult was it to be a Christian in that kind of an atmosphere?
2: Yeah, it's not easy, but it's not easy for lots of us in lots of secular settings wherever we're doing our work or spending our days. And you know, it is quite a macho world. Mm-hmm. Faith is not something that within this country players are that comfortable about talking about. But then you look at some of the South Americans, and they're very vocal and very, you know, expressive with their faith on the pitch. You sometimes see it when they score goals.
1: Brazilians in particular, yes.
2: Yeah, exactly. So it's not an easy place, I would say, to be a Christian. You know, I'd sometimes find, you know, the language that was used, not obviously when we were on air, but around kind of games, the banter, as they used to call it, sometimes you'd find it a little bit difficult. But it's about how you manage yourselves in those situations and not to find yourself being dragged into it, because it's easier to fit in than not. And that was always something I tried to do, was like, the easiest thing to do is just go along with the flow, just be one of the boys, one of the lads. Mm-hmm. That way you fit in quicker, but actually that means compromising. Mm-hmm. Because you're starting to then engage in conversations that aren't particularly, you know, Christian, they aren't particularly, you know, pleasing to God. So that was always the challenge, just trying to not get too involved in the sort of banter that accompanies a lot of dressing rooms, which our dressing room obviously was the studio.
1: Yeah. And was there many temptations in that kind of lifestyle as well that came with it?
2: No, not really. I mean, it's just, I think because the whole way through, I saw fame as being a fairly empty thing, a vacuous thing anyway. And I never saw myself really in terms, I always knew that when you did a live game, there's not a single football fan in the country who's tuning into that game because you're presenting it.
1: That's
2: true. Tuning in because they want to watch the game. You know, even the great Des Lynam, who was my hero growing up in terms of television presenters, you know, no one tuned in to see Des. They loved Des and he was brilliant, but you would tune in because that's a game I want to watch today. Yeah. And I think once you realize that no one's tuning in to look at you, it's almost you are doing your job the best when people don't really notice you. They tend to notice you when you make a mistake, and that gets very public. But that's the secret to not letting it swell your ego and put you in places where life becomes very different. It's about seeing it for what it is. And I just saw myself as just someone there to facilitate getting on air, making it a really good watch, but ultimately we're about the game.
1: Just going back to the earlier question about when somebody said to you about, you know, we need more Christians in media, did you meet many Christians in the media as you were going through your career?
2: Yeah, quite a few. Yeah. And they, I mean, there was a kind of Christian union within the BBC. I could never really go because it always met on day when I was very rarely at the BBC. But yeah, I used to meet quite a few of them. I had quite a number of Christian friends at Sky, which was good. You know, they were always nice, you know, good to be able to chat to them. And I hate saying because they were one of us, but you know what I mean, going, I know I can chat about this to them because they understand. So yeah. that was, I found that really helpful. And my closest friend, Julia, who she was with Sky for years, and she's really, really good friends of both myself and Dorina. You know, she was such a great support because I worked with her a lot, and knowing that she was a Christian as well, it was always a huge encouragement.
1: Excellent. Now, of course, of all the sports you've covered, what is your own favourite sport?
2: Well, it is football. I mean, I love a lot of sport. If I had to say you can only ever watch one for the rest of your life, then it would be football. But I love cricket and rugby and athletics. But football's the main one.
1: Would that be Norwich City by any chance?
2: Yes, it would. Well, good research, George. Very good.
1: Yes, indeed. Well, you're better than I am. I'm a Sunday supporter.
2: Oh, gosh.
1: Yes, oh, gosh, is right. Now, of course, you're at the height of your career. Everything was going well for you. But, of course, a couple of years ago, things changed a little bit. Okay, there was a tragedy that happened. Would you like to tell us a little bit about that?
2: Yeah, I can talk about it. It's now three and a half years ago. So it was the autumn of 2017, and yeah, everything life-wise was going well. I was second year of doing the Premier League, so I'd done the Football League for many years for Sky, and then got up to the top and got to do the Premier League. So I was into the second season, really enjoying it. My boy Ethan was 8 at the time, And just at this very weird autumn period where I began to get struck down by some mental health issues. I'd had depression once before in my life, but I began to really struggle quite badly with anxiety. It really came out of nowhere. I just remember waking up one morning and I was doing a show in the evening for Sky called The Debate, which was just an hour-long show where you debate the main kind of football talking points of the day, and we all would have to do one of these a week. But a very simple show, you know, if you're an experienced broadcaster, nothing to get worried about.
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2: You just got two football players there who can talk for England, and on you go with it. But I just woke up and felt this real anxious feeling in the stomach, you know, that feeling you might get before a really important exam, kind of that knotted anxiety. And that started to become a really regular thing. Anytime I was doing any work, this anxiety used to come in, and yet I'd never have a problem. You know, I've done playoff finals in the Championship, you know, I've done big games in the Premier League, and yeah, there'd be that healthy adrenaline kick when you go on air, but no anxiety at all. But suddenly everything was becoming very anxious. And then into that came panic attacks. I started to have panic attacks quite regularly before games. And so by late October of 2017, the decision was made to take me away from the studio for a while to get some help to overcome these problems, because they just became debilitating. Anybody watching this who's dealt with mental health problems will know that one of the things that anxiety or depression or panic attacks do is they make what was once totally possible feel impossible. So your work that you've done for the best part of 10, 11 years with Sky now feels like your enemy. Something that you could almost do in your sleep is now like scaling Mount Everest. So I was taken out of the firing line. And then amidst all that, so I was sort of getting some professional counseling. I did go down the medication route. So it was all about trying to get me better. And then amidst all that, my late wife, Gemma, started to develop these headaches that became ever more increasing and longer. And we started to do, and she had fatigue. And so we did some trips to the doctors, and they felt it was all wrapped up in the stress of seeing me like I was. And then everything kind of just developed very quickly over a week. She went into accident emergency on a Monday night in Reading, where we lived at the time. And by the Tuesday, she's been diagnosed with, thankfully it's a rare form of blood cancer, but it's called acute myeloid leukemia. Which develops very, very rapidly. They felt at the time she may have only had it for 4 to 5 weeks. So that's how quickly it develops. And the difficulty with blood cancer is that symptoms can often be very varied. So picking up on it is not always easy. And then due to a complication that occurred by the end of the week, she'd gone, and she was only 40. So yeah, in the space of a very, very small amount of time, your world's been turned on its axis, and everything's changed.
4: And how did you manage to cope with all that tragedy at one time? And how did you manage to get the message across to your son, Ethan?
2: Well, it was, I mean, he in the early stages was the single biggest reason why you have to get on with it. And, you know, I was a mess for quite a long time, you know. It's something like this can't fail to affect you. So I really got through that period through him, but also just having an incredibly amazing supportive group of family and friends who kind of carried me and him through those first few weeks and months. It was a really, really tough period. You know, everything that felt certain now feels incredibly uncertain. It's a very fear-filled time. Mm-hmm. And a time when you're questioning everything. You're questioning God, you're questioning what on earth is this faith all about? You know, where are you, God, in all this? Everything's coming at you at a million miles an hour. It's a really, really difficult thing to go through.
4: And how's Ethan doing now at the moment?
2: He's He's amazing, actually. He's just such a... Yeah, I often say this, is that if you looked at him in the playground and said, pick out the kid who's lost his mum at the age of 8, I bet a decent amount of money people would struggle to pick him out unless they actually asked him. He's very, very happy. And I think a lot of that security. So I've been with Darina now for 2 years, and she's been such an amazing figure in my life. I love her to bits, but she's been remarkable with Ethan. So she's, you know, when a kid goes through something like this, essentially everything that felt like a sure foundation feels like it's shaking. And they become very, very worried about you, as in the surviving parent, because they look at you and they know deep down, if something happens to you, they have no parents left. It's a horrible thing to say, but it's the truth. It is reality. So he needed security, and she's provided so much of that for him. And you know, loving a child who's not your own is hard. It is hard, but she has just been full of grace and love and compassion. And she's, I'd say, you know, I've obviously helped a little bit, and God's helped massively. But you know, to see him now embracing life and enjoying it, and see that smile on his face, yeah, there's always going to be that pain there. There's all that pain will always be there for him, and it will travel with him for the rest of his days. But that doesn't mean you can't still embrace life. And I think this came very early on, where I worked out what this probably life would be like for him going forward, and we were, as I said, so well supported by so many people, but like the world of football were just amazing. I remember getting a really powerful, very touching letter from Maurizio Pochettino, who was the Spurs boss at the time, you know, written himself. It wasn't one of those club generated letters with a computerized signature. No, just a lovely letter. I didn't really know the bloke. I'd seen him a couple of times to say hello to at White Hart Lane. And then in the March of 2018, so a few months later, the FA got in touch and said, would Ethan like to be an England mascot for the game against Italy in a few weeks' time? I was like, yeah, we'd love that. And I remember that night when this kind of really struck me. So, you know, just seeing Ethan walk out and just the look on his face as he emerged from that tunnel, because I was very lucky. I was able to stand right by the tunnel as he came out. And I could watch him standing there on the halfway line as the anthems went out, and just looking around. Those are the days where we could have fans in the stadiums, like all of them. So there's 90,000 fans there. And just an amazing moment, just full of such pride for him. And we got back in the car later that night. He's very, very tired. He's still in his England kit. And just before he dropped off, I said, how was that? How was it? He said, it was just amazing. He said, it's the most amazing thing I've done. He said, but I just feel so sad that mummy wasn't here to see it. And I think in that moment, I understood really for him what life will be like going forward. Yeah. And that is that there's going to be two things traveling together through his life, which is the joy of experiences like that. The joy of, you know, being able to go on holiday, whatever it might be, the joy of hanging out with his cousins. But alongside that will always be that pain of the loss of his mum. And I think once you get that into your head, you begin to understand how you can move forward in life.
3: This is Life Stories Worldwide, where we bring you real life stories.
2: But also move forward for him without forgetting what came before.
4: Excellent. Now, you've done some writing about the blood cancer, also some blog. You've written a book as well. Tell us a little bit about the book.
2: Yeah, so the book's called Love Interrupted. I wrote it 3 years ago now. So it's been quite a while. But I just wanted to write down, just be really honest about what this was like, and to not really kind of pull any punches. I think if I wrote it now, it would be a quite different book. It's quite raw, and I, you know, a number of people have said to me I found it a really difficult read, but it was never supposed to be an easy read. Mm-hmm. It's just an honest account of what it was like for us, in the knowledge that thousands of people go through this, and obviously so sadly in the last 15 months we've seen how many people have been affected by grief because of COVID. Yeah, this is just our story, but I just wanted to be honest about what it was like, but also honest about my faith. You know, I didn't want it to be just a Christian book that would only end up in Christian bookshops. I wanted it to be a secular book, but with my faith woven throughout it, and to be able to tell stories of those days in which I would question where God is in all this. Okay. So it's just a raw, honest account of really that first year. And I wanted it to be a book that did end on a note of hope. And it does, you know, and so it's painful, but it's also hope filled by the end.
4: Excellent. So is that book available on Amazon?
2: It certainly is.
4: Excellent. Well, it's been a pleasure speaking to you. Of course, thank you so much for giving the time. What does the future hold for you now in the family? Are you going to go back to broadcasting and that, or you think?
2: Well, hopefully I'll do some more games for Amazon later in the year. And I really enjoy one thing I do at the moment. I do a podcast series called Life Interrupted, and I do it with an organization called Global, who are the kind of the biggest global, it's not a big global, biggest commercial radio station owner in the country. So they look after Classic FM, LBC, Capital, Heart, you name it, and have a really big podcast wing. So I've done two series of Life Interrupted, which I absolutely love doing. And basically I speak to men and women, known and unknown, who've gone through something life-changing. Now it might be an injury. Like the other week, he's coming out in the next series three, I interviewed James Taylor. Now he might not be a name familiar to a lot of people, but for cricketing fans, they will remember James. And he was a really, yeah. What
4: about the singer, James Taylor?
2: Yeah, not that one. But James is a really talented cricketer. He was captain in Nottinghamshire. He just made, I think, around about 30 appearances for England by this stage. He's in his young 20s. You know, he's got the cricketing world before him. He's got a potentially a really long career ahead of him, and a really glittering one, I think. And then on a very cold spring day, a warm-up game for Nottinghamshire against Cambridge University, he just gets this searing chest pain and collapses, and minutes later is fighting for his life in the changing room. And many days later, having been wired up to a machine in hospital, he finds out that he has this heart condition that was previously undetected. And the doctor says to him, if you ever exercise again, if you ever play the game of cricket again, you will almost certainly die. So he's had to have like a defibrillator fitted. So this is a guy who in one moment on a cold morning in the spring of that year, his life is interrupted and everything changes. But the life that James has gone on to lead, the dark days he went through in terms of what this meant to have his dream, his cricketing career, snatched away from him in a moment, and then to begin to rebuild, pull himself through the dark days, and then to hear in his voice the kind of humour and the zest for life that he has now, and the kind of life he's leading that, yeah, it's so different to the life he would have had. Mm-hmm. The whole idea of the podcast is to hear those kind of stories, but just at the end of them, to people feel really kind of instilled with a sense of hope that actually whatever you go through in life, there is always, as we often call it on the series, the narrow way through. And it's been a narrow way through for James, and it's been a narrow way through for countless other people I've spoken to on the podcast. But I love doing it. I so often get to the end of it, I'm just really, really blown away and inspired myself. I've learned a huge amount from the people I've spoken to.
4: I've got two more short questions for you, okay? Before you finish your course, a seasoned broadcaster, have you got any tips for a young up-and-coming broadcaster like myself?
2: Well, the thing is, George, unlike when I was trying to get into TV, the world is your oyster, because all of us now can broadcast ourselves. You know, you could sit there and in the next half an hour, you may have one, you could create your own YouTube channel. Yeah. Now, obviously getting subscribers to that YouTube channel, that's the challenge. Can you find the content? Can you make something that's original? Are you good in front of a camera? Are you going to engage with people? But the actual doing it, it's available to everyone. So I say to young people now who say, you know, how am I going to get into sports presenting? I said, just start now. You know, you've got a phone that will record really good quality audio. Yeah. Get yourself down, once we're allowed back in, if you want to be a football commentator, get yourself down to your local football club and just commentate on it. Mm-hmm. And maybe find out if there's a local radio station. You know, it's always about just using what's there, and there's so many opportunities. What it does, of course, mean though, is the competition has never been higher, because there's so many people out there who can set up an Instagram account and maybe do Instagram TV clips or whatever it might be. There's an awful lot of people doing it. So, you know, rising to the top has never been more challenging than it is right now. But the exciting thing is, never has there been more opportunity and ability to start right now, you know, in terms of learning how to broadcast, learning how to present. So that would be what I say, just do as much as you possibly can. So on the day that interview comes with a TV station or maybe a radio station or a newspaper, whatever the line you want to go down, that when you sit there, you know that in front of them is something that speaks to them, that this isn't something you just woke up yesterday morning and thought, I fancy a try at this. Actually, you've been doing something about it for the last 3 years. And you are serious about this. So I would say to people, get on, get experience now, start broadcasting, start writing articles, whatever it is you want to do. Don't wait for the job. Just get going now.
4: I'm on it, Simon. I'll start in the morning, okay? Now, one final question, which I ask all my people who come on here. Of all the decisions you made in your life, what was the best decision you ever made?
2: That is an excellent, excellent question. I think because of where it's led me, I think the best decision I ever made was that day back in Beccles, was to pray about my future. You know, people might say, well, so much else has happened, but actually it was the anchor point over those next 3.5 years, because I set myself 3 years, but actually God's timing is often quite different to ours. And actually it was 3.5 years. And actually it came at a moment where I'd kind of given up on it. But all those times I nearly walked away from the dream, I would always think back to that day. I'd think back to the fact that I prayed to God and said, please God, give me a sign that this is the way you want me to go. It might not end up being the program I think it's going to be, but that I'm not wasting the rest of my day, you know, the next 3 years of my life chasing a dream that's never going to come off. And that day he answered that prayer. So all those times where I doubted whether I'd ever make it, I would come back to that day and go, that was the best decision ever. Because I think if I wasn't able to look back on that day and go, that's how God answered that prayer, he spoke to me directly about getting into the media, then I may well have walked away and totally given up on it and may have ended up working Selfridges for the rest of my life. I just don't know. But that for me, because of everything that led from it, was the best decision, to take it to God first.
4: Thank you, Simon. It's been fantastic speaking to you, for being very honest and open. And thank you for your tips.
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5: 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Maybe evening, morning, or at noon. There's gonna be a wedding

0: Glory! I'm gonna see him. Just a few more days, I'm gonna see him. We're gonna see you, Lord. Even so, come quickly, Lord Jesus.
1: Yes, indeed, we shall see the King when he comes. That's Lindell Cooley there from the Brownsville Revival of a couple of years ago. 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

Me and some of the boys were sitting around the other night. Started talking about politics, religion, love, and life. And what a shame it was about 9/11. And what about hell? And what about heaven? And is there or isn't there angels here on earth? And then one guy said, well, you can take that for what it's worth. If it's something I can see or something I can touch, well, I might believe in all that stuff. So I just had to say to him,

0: And then I said, who went through the pain and smiled through the tears on the day of your birth? She counted your fingers and toes. Thank God you were whole. Son, you ought to know who loved you first.
1: That's right.
0: And who always came running every time you cried out. And how many more things have you forgotten about? And who tried their best to teach you wrong from right? And how many nights did she leave on a light while she waited and prayed till you came in? And who will be there for you right up to the end?

Randy Travis there with a song called Angels, and we're at the end of the program, and taking us here to the end is City Light called This Is The Day. Hope you enjoyed everything. See you next week. This is-

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4: Covet, covet, covet. You see it, you want it, you go after it. Then you see something else, and you want it, and you go after it. Beloved, is your life just filled with heaping up possessions? Do you know what that's called? It's called idolatry. And what about immorality? You see him, you see her, you desire this sexually, you go after it. What is that called? Beloved, that is called sin. We're going to talk about it today.
5: 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Today, Kay shows you why thou shalt not covet is a commandment as she continues our series in Ephesians titled The Mystery of God's Church, Our Identity, Our Walk, Our Warfare. 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
4: When you look at the lifestyle of many, many people, what you see, beloved, is it is a lifestyle of coveting. The problem is that we don't realize that God says that coveting is equal to idolatry. And it's equal to greed. And if greed is my lifestyle, then I'm in trouble with God. And it's even greed that leads us into immorality. Well, we've come to that important portion of Ephesians where it's talking about our walk. In Ephesians chapter 4, he's telling us, I want you now to walk worthy of the calling that you have in Christ Jesus. And we pick up that word walk as we go through. We're not to walk as the Gentiles walk in the futility, in the emptiness of their mind. Rather, we are to walk in love. We are to walk in light and not in darkness. We are to walk by the power of the Holy Spirit. We are to walk as wise men and women. And this is what we want to look at today. We want to look at Ephesians chapter 5. Ephesians chapter 5, the first two verses, really belong to the content of Ephesians chapter 4. And yet in Ephesians chapter 5, as he's talking to us about our behavior and how we are to respond to others, he tells us that we are to walk in love just as Christ loved us and gave himself up for us as a sacrifice, as a sweet aroma in the nostrils of God, as a sweet fragrance. My desire for you is that you and I will walk in a way that is pleasing to God. In 2 Corinthians chapter 5, verse 9, Paul says, I have as my ambition, whether in this body or out of this body, to be pleasing to God. Now, is your ambition to be pleasing to God, or is your ambition to get more and more and more and more, just to heap up treasures? Because if your ambition is to heap up treasures, beloved, it is going to keep you from being pleasing to God. And I'm telling you, when everything is over and you leave those possessions behind and you stand before him, only one thing is going to matter at that point. We think that these possessions are going to last forever. We think that this lifetime is forever, but it's not. And the thing that's going to matter when you see Jesus face to face is, have you been pleasing to him? And as Jesus was pleasing to him, and as Jesus walked in love, so you and I also are to walk in love. Well, turn in your Bible or turn in your observation worksheets. If you've downloaded the study guide on Ephesians, and that is free, and you can get it still today by going to preceptsforlife.com. 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We want you to study along with us. Well, we want you to mark the verb walk. And what I do is I have just a little drawing where I bring two lines down and then I put feet on them and put that over walk. In Ephesians chapter 5, verse 1, therefore be imitators of God as beloved children. Now you know why I call you beloved, don't you? Because God uses it all the time. And he inspires Paul to write and use beloved, and Jude to write beloved, and Peter to write beloved. beloved. So just know this, that you are beloved children, but you better behave like beloved children should behave. He says, and walk in love just as Christ also loved you and gave himself up for us, an offering and a sacrifice to God as a fragrant aroma. We've looked at this forgiveness, but now I want us to look at walking in love. But I don't want to stop here. I want to read to you the next several verses in Ephesians, because you need to see the contrast. You need to see that he's saying to you, walk in love as Christ loved us and as Christ gave himself up as a sacrifice for us, as a sweet aroma before God. And he's our example. But then listen to verse 3. Because the contrast here is kind of funny at first. It says, but immorality or any impurity or greed must not even be named.

immoral or impure person, now watch this, or covetous man who is an idolater has an inheritance in the kingdom of Christ and of God. What has he just said? You are to walk in love as Christ walked in love. You are not to allow immorality or impurity in your life or greed in your life. There's not to be any filthy talk. There's not to be any silly talk. There's not to be any coarse jesting. And then he says, because I want you to know with a certainty, and I want you to see it, that no immoral or impure person, and we're going to talk about that later, or covetous man who is an idolater. Do you know what he did? He just married coveting with idolatry. And if you look at our society, the culture is all about having things. The culture is all about getting more and more and more for ourselves. And we just pile it up and we pile it up and we pile it up. The other day I was sitting and I was talking to some friends of ours and I was saying, you know, how many kids today expect to move out, get married, and live in a home equal to their parents when their parents have worked all these years to get that kind of a home? And yet our children are given so much. They don't have to earn their money. They don't have to earn their first car. They're just given more and more and more and more. So really, we are a society that sees and wants. That's what the whole advertising premise is. You see it, you want it. And sometimes in Christian circles is you hear it and you want it. You hear that you can be prosperous. You hear that you can have a big home. You can have great cars. You can hear that you can have great clothes. You can hear that you can have all these possessions because you're a child of the King, so you might as well get it. But listen to what God is saying. He's saying, no, I'm calling you to walk in love. And that love is a sacrificial love. And I want you to understand that if you walk in love as Christ loved us and gave himself up for us, if you walk in love towards other people and you walk in love towards God, then it's going to keep you from immorality. It's going to keep you from impurity. It is going to keep you from greed. He wants you to understand that if you are truly a child of God, beloved, there is a change in your character and there is a change in your behavior. Let's go back and let's look at this walking in love for a few minutes, and then what we'll do is we'll move on and we will look at the coveting, at the idolatry, at the immorality. He says in verse 2, walk in love just as Christ loved you. We know from John 3:16 that God so loved the world that he gave his only begotten son so that whosoever would believe in him would not perish but have everlasting life. So God loved you so much that he gave his son as a sacrifice for your sins so that you wouldn't perish. That's the sacrificial love of God. I want you to get the sacrificial nature of this. And then we look at the fact that Jesus loved us. And I want us to go to John chapter 15. And I want us to see the love of Jesus, because this is the love that you and I are to imitate. And you and I can imitate it if Christ is in us, because if Christ is in us, the Holy Spirit's in us, and the fruit of the Spirit is love. So in John 15, verse 9, Jesus says, just as the Father has loved me, the Father loved you, the Father loved the Son. He says, I have also loved you. Abide in my love. If you keep my commandments, you will abide in my love. Now, when you stop and you think of the Ten Commandments, just stop and think about those two tables of stone where God came down and wrote on those two tablets of stone the Ten Commandments. What's the first commandment? You shall have no other gods before me. So if you have no other gods before him, then you love God supremely. Also, you shall not covet. You shall not covet another person's possessions. You shall not covet another person's house, another person's wife, another person's husband. You're not to do that. If you love me, Jesus says, you will keep my

0: commandments. He says, and you will abide in my love just as I have kept my Father's commandments and abide in his love. Verse 12, this is my commandment, that you love one another just as I have loved you. Greater love has no one than this, that one lay down his life for his friends. So when he's saying walk in love, just as Jesus walked in love, go back to Ephesians and let's look at it again because I want you to see it. It says walk in love just as Jesus loved you and gave himself up for us, an offering and a sacrifice to God. So he says greater love has no one than to lay down his life for another. That's how much you are loved. The question is, will you love as Christ loved? Will you lay down your life? Will you lay down your possessions? Will you lay down your desires because you love God and you want to walk in love? We'll talk about it right after this announcement.
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0: Welcome back, beloved. I want to thank you so very, very much for studying with me. And I want you to know that I count it such a privilege and such an honor to be able to open the Word of God with you and take you through His precepts for life, because through His precepts, we get understanding. And I love it that you're studying along with me. You know, in Psalm 119, verse 102, it says, I have not turned aside from your commandments, for you yourself have taught me. I love that verse because that's what this program is all about. It's about providing you with the means and the know-how to study God's Word, to observe the text, to understand what it says, what it means, and then how you're to live in the light of it, so that God Himself teaches you. You don't believe it just because you heard it, but you believe it because you've opened the book, because you've studied it yourself and you understand. The other day, as I was sitting having my quiet time, I went to John chapter 14 and I was just so awed with this verse. And I thought, God, this is what I want to say to you. It's Jesus and He's speaking. And in verse 31, chapter 14, 31, He says, so that the world may know that I love the Father. He said, I want the world to know that I love the Father. I do exactly as the Father commanded me. I do exactly as the Father commanded me. And then He turned to them, and this is what He said. He said, get up and let us go from here. Where were they? They were in the upper room. They were reclining. Remember in those days that when they ate a meal, they reclined on cushions, and it was a low table in the shape of a U. And He said, get up and let us go from here. Where was He headed? He was headed to the Garden of Gethsemane, the oil press, where He would say to God, not my will, but thine be done. Now, you and I are called to walk in love. And if we walk in love, I'm to walk in love to other people, and I am to walk in love to God. And when I walk in love to God, I am really walking in love towards others. And all that love involves a sacrifice of me. So He says, walk in love just as Christ also loved us and gave Himself up for us. So it's not a matter of greed. need and a matter of getting, but rather it is a matter of giving. And so I would just say that you might want to memorize this verse so that the world may know I love the Father. I do exactly as the Father commanded me. Now watch, because I think this is the reason for the contrast in Ephesians chapter 5 when he talks about us walking in love, and then he says, but immorality or impurity or greed must not even be named among you as is proper among saints. Now, who is a saint? A saint is a person who has been set aside, but not set aside on a shelf, but set aside for God. A saint is a person who has been sanctified, who has been made holy. And this is what God has done. He has said, you're a saint now. You're to walk as Jesus walked. If you walk as Jesus walked, then immorality and impurity and greed is not going to be named among you, because it's not proper as saints, because you've been set apart for me. And if you're going to walk in love and you're going to love me, you're going to keep my commandments. And you and I need to understand this, that all immorality is sin. It is absolute sin, and God will have none of it in your life. And listen to me very carefully. If you're sleeping around because the culture says it's all right, and many people in the church are tolerating it also, but if this is your lifestyle, then you've got to know this. According to the Word of God, if you think you're a Christian, you're deceived. And God wants to bring you out of that. He didn't have you tune in to this program to demolish you, but he had you tune into this program so that you might be cleansed with the washing of the water of the Word, so that you might either come to know Jesus Christ and therefore be set aside as a saint, or so that you as a Christian might see, hey, that behavior is unacceptable. It is unacceptable. God will not tolerate it. And if you're going to walk in love, then this is not the way you can walk. You've got to get rid of it. You've got to stop it. And not only do you stop it, but you watch your mouth while you're doing it. Watch what he says. Immorality or any impurity or greed must not even be named among you as is proper among saints. And there must be no filthiness and silly talk, or coarse jesting, which is not fitting, but rather giving of thanks. In other words, what's coming out of your mouth? The only befitting thing to come out of a mouth of a child of God is giving thanks and building someone else up, edifying, speaking in grace. But he says there is to be no filthiness, there is to be no silly talk, there is to be no coarse jesting. Do you know what that kind of talk is? That's the kind of talk with the innuendos. That's the kind of talk with, oh, Bill, listen, I'm headed in the kitchen with your wife, Bill. She's good looking. What does that say? That's an innuendo. That is a sexual innuendo. You call the person on it and you say, look, we're not to talk that. I didn't mean anything by it. Good gracious, get off my case. Don't be such a prude. Don't be such a goody-goody. Listen, a child of God is a goody-goody. A child of God walks in love. A child of God is obedient to the commandments of God. And this is what he's saying. I don't want this in your life. If you're going to walk in love, I don't want any immorality. I don't want any impurity. I don't want any greed. No filthy talk. No silly talk. No coarse jesting. None of that. Because you've been set apart. You've been named a saint. Can you imagine Jesus jesting like this? Can you imagine Jesus walking down the road with his apostles and a woman passes by and Jesus making comments about her? No, you can't. Because there's a purity, there's a holiness, there's a love of God, there's an obedience to God's commandments. Yes, he was tempted in all points as we are, but he was without sin. And you and I are to live the same way. You say, are you calling me to a life of holiness? Yes, because that's what God calls you to. And what God is saying to you, beloved, look, it's not about you. It's not about you getting more. It's not about you seeing it and wanting it and desiring it. It is about you loving God so much that all you want to do is live by his commandments and please him so that the world will know that he has sent you. That's what it's all about. Walk that way.
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0: Welcome to Days of Wonder with Jared Cooper, writer of the popular worship song, King of Kings, Majesty, singer, teacher, and leader of Revived Church, Hull. The spirit of adventure. When you adventure, your hurts hurt less. Get a vision, find a dream, and go create some great adventures in God, and you will start to love life.
1: Into the trip, realize I'm just too sick to be sailing anymore. Listen, that's the way to go. Saying, well, maybe I've got one more adventure in me. Go out in the middle of an adventure. Let an adventure take you out, not an old people's home. Let an adventure take you out. Come on. There's no such word as the word retirement in the Bible. You can change what you do, but you never retire from your call. You're called to adventure.
2: Amen.
1: And seriously, whether that's in Cottingham, Goole or Ghana, I don't care where it is, adventure in God. Because adventure's in here.
3: Yeah.
1: Okay? You can have an adventure on Costa Coffee just across the road. Trust me. Or you can have adventure the other side of the world. Get adventure in your spirit. Amen? Keep adventuring. When we fail to adventure, small things become big. I've given up watching I'm a Celebrity, Get Me Out of Here. Anybody with me? It's just, you never watched it in the first place, do you? You're better people than me. But look what happens when you pile a load of people together with no purpose other than being there. I'll tell you what happens. They argue over the size of a portion of rice. This is what people without adventure and focus do. They argue over the thing. When they look back, they come out the jungle, they look back, they go, I can't believe we were arguing over that. But when you're in that situation, what was actually so small seems so big. Listen, when you're a little Christian in little Christian world going to little church services, little things seem so big. The steward didn't smile at me. They moved the venue to a cinema. They changed the time. They changed the name. Think of other small things like that. While there are people around the world dying for their faith today. It's like, I'm a Christian, get me out of here. Instead of adventure. Go take a mountain or two and you realize the blister on your foot doesn't matter. I'm after the mountain. The headache doesn't matter. The smile, who cares what people think of you? Half the world spends its time wondering what other people think of them all the time. Christians, full of vanity. Here's a revelation. Most people aren't thinking of you at all. Thankfully, God is. And he's saying,
4: so you're all right, don't worry.
1: He's saying, adventure, come on. I look you in the eyes, God would say, just like he did his own disciples. And he'd say, go. When will you get it? Go, yeah. Go, yeah. Go, yeah. Go. They didn't get it. He said, go. Sat around in Jerusalem, power of the Holy Spirit come. The Holy Spirit still would have been echoing, go, go, go. They sat there having a Jewish revival. Can you imagine Jesus up in heaven going, come on, guys, how many times are we going to say it? Go, go, go, have an adventure, touch the world.
2: Yeah.
1: They're thinking, build mega church. God's thinking, touch the world.
2: Yeah.
1: So in the end, he uses circumstance to get them to do what he told them to do. He uses persecution to scatter them. If we don't listen, he uses circumstance to make us do what he wants us to do. Yeah. Go! Because sometimes we don't hear it when a preacher preaches it, so he makes it happen by circumstance. Go, adventure into all the world and touch them, amen? When we're running with God, here's what we need to be, fearless, alive, to gather momentum, to learn, to grow, to be big people. Say big.
2: Big.
1: Tell the person next to you, I want to be big. I want to be really big. It's a good message after Christmas, isn't it? Because we're halfway there, most of us, aren't we? I want to be really big. We're halfway there. I want to be a big person. I know I'm not healthy when little things hit my panic button and I freak out. I know there's something wrong with you. You need to get on a spiritual mountain. You need to run some race and realize what life is all about. Amen? Spend our life wondering what people think about us. I've said earlier that we want to be stronger, closer, and wiser. Listen, stronger, you could do that by a gym. But I don't know about you, I'd rather do it by adventure.
2: Yeah.
1: Gym's good. In fact, you need the gym to prepare for the adventure. But the best place to get strong is out on an adventure. Burning those spiritual fires and going, wow, I didn't know I could prophesy like that. I never thought I could share the gospel with someone like that. I never thought I could help the poor like that. I never thought I'd lead someone to the Lord on the street. Burn, burn, burn, burn. You go, wow, I'm strong through adventure. I want to be closer, but Lord, help us not by sitting in circles singing, bind us together, Lord. Kumbaya. closer by the camaraderie of adventure.
2: Yeah.
1: Come on. That's where true Christian. If you go back to early Christianity, you wouldn't see rows like this. You'd see the camaraderie of adventure.
2: Yeah.
1: That's where the gospel lives, the camaraderie of adventure. That's the closer we need. So yes, let's sit around and let's enjoy food together, but let's adventure together.
2: Yeah.
1: Amen? And we want to be wiser, but again, not through a classroom. There's a kind of wisdom that comes from doing, isn't there? That's different to a classroom learning. Oh, we still got him up there. Yoda heading down the ski slopes. Now you see, the first few days he was just bombing around. He had absolutely no fear whatsoever. He was dangerous. Then he had a spectacular fall. Perfectly safe on a big flat open area. It nearly got to the point, he was so fearless that I almost wanted to shove him over at one point thinking he needs a fall because he thinks. He skis on the Wii, you see. And when we're flying out there, he goes, oh, I can't wait to be in an avalanche. I'm like, Zach, it's not like the Wii. Where you just tumble, then shake your hands and up you get and down you go again. I can't wait to be in an avalanche, Daddy. Apparently, if you go to schools these days, the kids are running around the track doing this because they think it's how you run faster. We've got Wii's at home, you know. So he had this great fall. And I tell you, he learned more from that fall than all the times of me going, for heaven's sake, slow down. Because he's just going, why? Why are you telling me that? You're spoiling my fun. One big fall. I'll stay behind you, Daddy. We learn by doing, because you learn. Oh, that didn't quite go right. I'll do it this way. Because you're learning about your gift too, which you can't learn from the guy in a preach. I can't really tell you how to prophesy. You need to get on the open road and start moving yourself and go, this is how my gift works. And it works like that. And I'm learning love and servanthood and how to be humble with it all. And you begin to stretch on the open road yourself. How's prophecy going to grow in you this year? How you grow? We learn wisdom by doing, not just by listening. Go to Bible school, really important, but we got to do to learn. How's your prophecy? Sign going, when's the last time you, Christian, led someone to the Lord? How's your adventure? Or is it theoretical, polite Christianity, singing the songs, listening to the sermons and going home again?
2: Yeah.
1: Come on, let's get on the open road.
2: Yeah.
1: Everyone in this room is empowered by God to reach people.
2: Yeah.
1: Sometimes we just need to figure out how we can do that together. Amen?
2: Yeah.
1: Come on, let's hear a hearty amen. Don't get all guilt ridden on me. I do it on purpose. Why? Because we're here to learn truth. What's the next one? Give us a couple of scriptures. 2 Kings 18:5-6. I'll just read it to you. Hezekiah put his whole trust in the God of Israel. I love that. There was no king quite like him. Either before or after, he held fast to God, never loosened his grip, and obeyed to the letter everything God had commanded Moses. And God, for his part, held fast to him through all his adventures. Wow, don't you love that? Give me the next one. Just think. You don't need a thing. You've got it all. All God's gifts are right in front of you as you wait expectantly for our Master Jesus to arrive on the scene for the finale. And not only that, but God himself is right alongside to keep you steady and on track until things are all wrapped up by Jesus. God, who got you started in this spiritual adventure, shares with us the life of his Son and our Master Jesus. He will never give up on you. Never forget that.
2: Amen.
1: He's called you to an adventure. Amen. So listen, our posture is to adventure. Our purpose is revival. Listen, in 1996, God showed me this nation ablaze with revival. And just listen to this prophecy here. Just pop the next one up. This is a prophecy by Smith Wigglesworth in 1947. And he said this, listen, he said, during the next few decades, there will be two distinct moves of the Holy Spirit across the church in Great Britain. The first move will affect every church that is open to receive it and will be characterized by the restoration of the baptism and the gifts of the Holy Spirit. That happened in the 50s, 60s, 70s. I worked for some of these guys when I first went into the ministry. Incredible moves of the Spirit in historic churches. Then it says the second move of the Holy Spirit will result in people leaving historic churches and planting new churches. And that happened in Great Britain. So Smith has been right so far with what he prophesied. And there was a great movement of God, the restoration movements, the house church movements. Think of characters like Gerald Coates, if you know your UK church history. And then at the bottom it said, in the duration of each of these moves, the people who are involved will say, this is a great revival. But the Lord says, no, neither is this the great revival, but both are steps towards it. We're moving towards revival. Next slide. When the new church is on the wane, There'll be evidence in the churches of something that has not been seen before. And listen, the new church phase has been on the wane for a few years now. It says a coming together of those with an emphasis on the word and those with an emphasis on the spirit. Listen, catch something about who we are. We're a spirit emphasis church. We love the power of God. We love healing. We love prophecy. We love the presence of God. I was talking to someone just the other day, talking about the meetings here. He says, you know, there's something about it. It's like a wave that hits you. Another person said, I could feel this sensation in the room. What is it? It's the presence of God. God is alive among us. Amen. And we are pursuing him in his presence. So we're one of those churches with an emphasis on the Spirit. It says, when the Word and the Spirit come together, there will be the biggest move of the Holy Spirit that the nation, indeed the world, has ever seen. It will mark the beginning of a revival that will eclipse anything that has been witnessed within these shores. Even the Wesleyan and the Welsh revivals. 100,000 got saved in the Welsh revival. A fifth of the nation touched in the Wesleyan revival. It says it's going to be greater than that. The outpouring of God's Spirit will flow over from the United Kingdom to mainland Europe. If you have a base in Europe, come on. And from there, we'll begin a missionary move to the ends of the earth. Listen, Smith was correct about the first three stages. And then he begins to talk about this. And I'm in places around the country and have been more and more so in the last 3 years where people of spirit and people of the word are coming together. Listen, revival is still on God's agenda for the United Kingdom.
3: Amen. Yeah. Amen.
1: Stuff has been growing wonderfully. We've seen some wonderful, packed out city halls, seen growth in the area of miracles and the movement of God. Let me tell you, it's just beginning. Let's keep pursuing, because I believe East Yorkshire won't be the place with the smallest church attendance in the country. Let's have a revival by the move of God's Holy Spirit to touch people and to fill churches once again. Anybody with me?
5: Yes.
1: Now, I've got to move on because I'm out of time. But we're a church devoted to revival. Next slide. So the right purpose, inspiring revival. Next slide. So here, the right perspective. Just catch this from what I've been saying this morning. We're pioneering and adventuring. That's when Revive Church is going to feel great to you. We're pioneering. We're passionate about revival. We're presence orientated. We're spirit filled. And then we have a plan. Next slide. I'll wrap it up here with this one. The right plan for 2015. Here's three things that we're going to do this year just to begin to step further and further into the things that God has for us. And just listen up really carefully just for the last few minutes, because I want you to grasp what we're doing and I want you to grasp where you can jump on board with it. Number one, we want all of our three campuses to become great at reaching people with the gospel. When people walk in this door, I want people to be met by amazing, smiley, fun, saved, God-filled people. Anybody?
3: Amen.
1: We got any out there?
3: Amen.
1: Listen, if you're a steward, you're not just maneuvering people, you're reaching people. The events teams in this room every Sunday, we're here to be a combine harvester and say, hey, we want you to get to know Jesus. We want your experience from the car park right through until you leave to be incredible, because we want you to know God loves you. We want you to know. So if you're helping in the meeting here, you're part of a combine harvester. Bible language, because they talk about harvest. We're part of reaching people together, whether it's on the platform, whether it's playing music, in the tech team, the events team. Together, we can reach this area. And we're doing the same in all the campuses. In the last 5 years, we've gone from one congregation in one place to three congregations in three places. And if you go to the bottom, we intend to plant at least one more campus this year. Why? We're pioneering people to reach. And I want you to begin to pray, not just, God, how can I be involved here? I want you to pray, God, are you sending me out to plant another campus? We need campus leaders. We need worship leaders. We need youth leaders. We need children's leaders. We need tech people. We need people that will say, right, I'm going to go into somewhere new and be part of a team that sees people saved.
3: Yes.
1: Do you struggle to witness to people? Anybody? Here's a thought. Build yourself a platform. Then people expect you to speak to them.
3: Yep. Yeah, yeah.
1: I'm offering you a platform. I'm saying join a team. You will witness to people. every Sunday.
3: Yeah.
1: And join a mother and toddler team. You'll witness to them during the week. Join the community money advice. You create a platform to go. Suddenly, conversations with people that don't yet know Jesus have become easy. Why? Because they're walking up to your platform going, will you speak to me, please? Anybody want to grow in witnessing? Get your thighs burning. Begin to stretch yourself. Get into the adventure. Join a team. Join the Alpha team. Get yourself around places where it's completely natural to talk about God to people who don't yet know God. And guess what? Your witnessing will go through the roof. If you've plateaued and said, well, I'm not one of those witnesser type people. Listen, get on a team where you build a platform and go, wow, suddenly I'm leading people to Jesus.
3: Yep.
1: Get on a team. Let's plant campuses. Let's reach this region for Jesus. Amen? You can do it. Don't think you can't. And then in the middle there. So we're really working on developing the campuses to become really good at reaching new people and giving them a God experience together. We don't want it just to be a dry church service, but a God experience together. Amen? And we're going to plant another campus this year. That second point, leadership development. We know that we need to grow stronger as a church in our leadership. And there's various ways that we're doing that. You've got the Bible school, you've got the internship. There'll be developments in Connect groups that we'll talk about over the next couple of months. There's going to be some coaching coming along over the next couple of years. We're going to really begin to slowly develop leadership coaching. Stuart's taking a big lead in this to really grow our core strength. Remember, I had a back problem for ages once. And I went to the gym, well, I prayed, to be honest, first. Got hands laid on it, chucked a bit of oil and Ribena around, nothing happened. Then I went to the gym and I sat down with Tristan. I said, Tristan, I got a back problem. He says, yes, I know. I said, what's wrong? He said, core strength. You got to work your core strength. You got to get stronger in the deep core of who you are. Listen, Revive Church, next couple of years, we're going to get stronger. Now, this isn't a hypey headline. What we're out to do is something very deep and very foundational. We're going to get stronger at our core.
3: Yeah.
1: There's no great hype headlines this morning. We're going to do some basic, really strong development stuff over the next couple of years. Just unfolding it at the moment that will really grow us. Why? We need to be so much stronger, and we will be together. Amen. We'll grow stronger together. And then just let me end with this one, mission opportunity. Coming up this February, we've got a weekend that Chris and Lynn, with my support and a few others, are putting together. A weekend where we want to make missions available to everybody in the core of the church.
3: Yeah.
1: This would be my expectation. If you are a core member of Revive Church, I would expect you to be on mission every year. What do I mean by that? Now, that might be literally getting involved in something over in Goole or Driffield, or we're beginning to work with people like Andrew Murray, whose ministry is moving over to this church later this year. And he's going to be taking people out across the world. Jonathan Conrad's going to be taking people across the world, but also very easy, very doable little things in this country where we can stretch and grow. I want everyone in this room to go, wow, I laid hands on someone and they just got healed.
3: Yeah.
1: I want your eyes to be wide looking at your own hand. Wow, how did that happen? I want everybody in this room opening deaf ears. I want you to go, wow, it's for all of us. It's true. What he said from the front is true. We can all do it. We just need to get out and get the motor running. In February, we've got this really, really important weekend when we're going to explain to you how you can be trained and go on mission with us, with Andrew Murray, with John Conrath, with other organizations like Lynx, to see and reach people around the world. Sometimes there'll be preachy type missions. Sometimes there'll be social action type missions, because I know we all like different things and I want to help you fulfill your dream, not just mine, okay? So we've got this menu of ways that everybody, married, unmarried, single, old, young, can get out, expensive and super cheap, can get out and see the world spiritually and grow in God. If you can, listen, pray seriously about getting involved in the area of mission with this church. I love the atmosphere. We had it the other week when we were thinking, oh, one guy's coming back from the Philippines, another one's coming back from Uganda. Then guys are like, are you going to Argentina soon? God, man, come on. Don't wear a Union Jack t-shirt, okay? It's my hint for you. If we get out on mission, don't disqualify yourself. There's something for everyone in this. Let's get growing in God.
3: Amen.
1: Let's get the spiritual thighs burning. I want you to realize you can prophesy, you can heal the sick, you can witness to people in your gifting and in your dream if you adventure in God. Amen?
3: Amen.
1: Let's stand together. Let's close our eyes. We're just going to pray just for a couple of minutes now at the end here. Just close your eyes in the presence of God, just while Heather plays, and just think for a moment. I know most of the counseling situations in this room would be sorted if we just adventure. Not all, but most. If we adventured and realized who we are in Christ and what we can do. I look in your eyes and I see the potency of heaven, the strength of God. We're actually sometimes we're just guilty about, I don't witness very well, I've not got a very good prayer life. If you adventured, all that will be solved in a moment. And I want to encourage you, adventure. Even if it's just as far as Goole to come help us, or Driffield. Even if it's to adventure to join the Alpha team or the Community Money Advice team or be part of an events team here. Adventure. Get outside of yourself and you realize you're incredible in God. What about missions around the UK? Some of you in this room, what about missions to foreign lands? It's time to see how God does church in other nations. It will transform you. Just think on that for a moment. We're going to plant another campus. We're going to grow in our leadership and our core strength. We're going to get out on mission. We're going to become a great combine harvester. Will you join us? Will you run with us? Don't be caged by your own thoughts. Don't be caged by your bank account. Some of you have plateaued financially, so, well, that's my lot. 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God said to me, step out and I'll pay for it. So we did, and we got a letter from our bank saying, we didn't quite explain a loan to you properly 3 years ago, so we're giving you all the interest back. God's rich. Listen, let me tell you, God's rich. God's rich. Stretch. 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Your provider, not Stuart's. 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You're the prophesier. You're the witnesser. God, I ask that a spirit of adventure would flood us this year.
3: Amen.
1: As we seek to reach out to new lands and new places and new people. God, may adventure flood us. May we have fun. It's not how many years we live, but it's how we fill the years with life that counts.
3: Amen.
1: So God, lead us onwards, we pray, to inspire revival wherever we go. In Jesus' name. In Jesus' name. God bless you.

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3: So, what would you say to a whole 2 hours of Christian country?
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3: That excited, eh? Well, okay. What would you like to hear?

On The Country Show with me, Malcolm Ryan, requesting a song about Jesus, Doyle Lawson and Quicksilver. And starting the way we mean to go on, let's ask the Lord to open the eyes of our heart so we'll be receptive to all he has to say through the splendid songs and wise words we're going to hear during this hour and the next.

Diamond Rio with a prayer we should all be praying. To be sure, the Lord is everything from our bread when we're hungry to our anchor in life's ocean. And most of all, he's our best friend. That's how the Cox family and the First Gospel Hour Choir would put it.

So, how's your day been? Hope it's been a good one. But life being what it is, there are some days we'd prefer to forget. Nevertheless, if Jesus is our Lord and Saviour, we can take heart in the fact that God has already brought us a long way along the way, and He'll get us the rest of the way.

The Jody Brown Family singing Look Where God Brought Me From. And you heard them on Branch FM's The Country Show with yours truly, Malcolm Ryan, where we believe in a God of new beginnings. Here's Gordon Moat with a story about that.

country music is so good for telling stories, isn't it? And of course we all need a God of new beginnings. The God of new beginnings being the God of the Bible, who's waiting for someone listening right now to say, Lord, it's time I gave my life over to you and let you help me through. So is that someone you? Then never let it be said that the country show doesn't cater for a wide variety of tastes. To prove the point, here's some classic country, starting with Wanda Jackson, and from her album My Kind of Gospel, a track called Life's Journey.

relieved to have settled the old account, Johnny Cash. Yep, it's a really good feeling when we know that we're right with God. Not thanks to anything we've done to make amends, but because we've asked Jesus, who paid the penalty for our sins, to cleanse us, and for his Spirit, the Holy Spirit, to come and live in us. That's how we get saved, and on our way to heaven.

Now, in Mark chapter 5, we're told that as Jesus was on his way to raise a dead girl to life, a woman in amongst the large crowd that was following him and pressing in on him had been subject to bleeding for the last 12 years. And from verse 26, we're told, she had suffered a great deal under the care of many doctors and had spent all she had. Yet instead of getting better, she grew worse. When she heard about Jesus, she came up behind him in the crowd and touched his cloak, because she thought, if I touch his clothes, I will be healed. Immediately her bleeding stopped, and she felt in her body that she was freed from her suffering. At once Jesus realized that power had gone out from him. He turned around in the crowd and asked, who touched my clothes? You see the people crowding around you, his disciples answered, and yet you ask, who touched me? But Jesus kept looking around to see who had done it. Then the woman, knowing what had happened to her, came and fell at his feet, and trembling with fear, told him the whole truth. He said to her, daughter, your faith has healed you. Go in peace and be freed from your suffering.

0: Gotta Get to Jesus, as sung by the Collingsworth family. Then also in today's show, we're featuring the Jordanaires, who, while famous for backing Elvis Presley, were also an accomplished group in their own right. And the latter thought that they produced some great music under their own name prompts me to play you some tracks from a very good album entitled Highlights of the Jordanaires. So to begin with, what do you want to do?
1: Well,

0: There's Victory in Jesus, that's for sure. Shelley doing the honours, singing a real gospel favourite on The Country Show, which, I'm sure you'll be pleased to know, goes out on Branch FM every Thursday from 8 p.m. till 10 p.m, with a repeat on Sundays from 11 p.m. Then, wherever you are tonight, it's really great to have your company, either on FM in West Yorkshire or via the internet. And by the way, if you're driving on the county's roads, do take care and be considerate towards other road users. Always a good witness for the Lord when we show kindness and thoughtfulness. Of course, being out on the road brings with it a lot of responsibilities for one another's safety. And with that in mind, here's a sad tale from Joey and Rory about someone who wasn't fit to be behind the wheel.
1: We don't have much here, but you're welcome to it all. The preacher told the stranger at the door.

Jesus Loves Me, sung by our special guests, the Jordanaires. In fact, the Jordanaires were an American vocal quartet famous for providing background vocals for Elvis Presley in live appearances and recordings from 1956 to 1972. What's more, the group also worked in the recording studio, on stage and on television with many other country and rock and roll artists. And this being a Christian country music show, we're dipping into a gospel album of their own called Highlights of the Jordanaires. So this is another example of their singing abilities.

Jimmy Murphy comparing salvation with electricity in a rather fast-paced number. You can't see it, but you know when you've got it. Then, although you can't see the country show, you can certainly hear it. All thanks to the nice folk at Branch FM and the Lord's wonderful provision for this radio ministry. So, as we continue to be thankful, here's Charlie Pride with a lesson in waiting on the Lord.

Shining from the Mountain, Gene Watson. And when it comes to our Christian witness, it's all the more effective if, in the Lord's strength and wisdom, we're seen to be trusting in Him and therefore not worrying. Okay, not that we're so perfect that we don't have those moments when we might wonder if God will come through for us yet again, but in His way and in His time, God's will always prevails. This means we've got no reason to be anxious, as I'm going to explain after we hear from Buddy Green.

To each one of us, grace has been given, as Christ apportioned it. This is why it says, when he ascended on high, he led captives in

In every life, we have some trouble. When you worry, you make it double. Don't worry, be happy. I'm sure you've heard the song, and if you're anything like me, it's made you smile. Yet it does beg the question, why is there so much unhappiness about? Well, a lot of it comes from placing too much emphasis on things that won't last, while trying to fill the emptiness we feel with things that will never satisfy our deepest longings. In fact, the opposite of happiness, namely worry and anxiety, are the result of our hopes being centered on anything short of God and His will for us. Because whenever we make anything else our goal, it's going to result in frustration and defeat. In contrast, because our souls can't be satisfied apart from Him, turning to the Lord Jesus and living for Him will give our lives balance, security, and peace.

To say the least, it's a bit of a waste. Now, someone who had learned some important lessons about life remarked, "I've had a lot of trouble, most of which never happened." So how about you and me? Have we worried unnecessarily? Truth is, there's an emptiness in all of us that needs to be filled with the love and security that only God can give. The psalmist David describes the hunger and thirst of our souls when he begins Psalm 42 by saying, "As the deer pants for streams of water, so my soul pants for you, my God." Look at it this way. A starving person's greatest need is food. A thirsty person's greatest need is water. A wounded person's greatest need is a doctor. And a spiritually lost person's greatest need, whether they realize it or not, is God. In fact, people who ignore their need of God can expect to be plagued by phobias and fears. At the same time, there are also professing Christians who worry and are filled with anxieties. Why is that? Because they're still trying to carry life's burdens instead of casting all their anxiety on our caring God and trusting that He will see them through. So instead of trying to go it alone, let Him equip you for life's journey. For 2 Peter chapter 1 verse 3 says, "God's divine power has given us everything we need for a godly life, through our knowledge of Him who called us by His own glory and goodness." And when we're wholeheartedly committed to Him, we'll find that anxiety will dissolve like mist in the morning sun.

question. What does 8pm Thursday and 8pm Saturday on Branch FM have in common? Oh, that's easy peasy. That's when you can spend some quality time in the company of yours truly, Malcolm Ryan. OK, so what's on Thursday evening at 8? It's The Country Show, where you'll find the very best in Christian country. 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Whoopee! You'll be pleased you did.

with a faith to fall back on, Hunter Hayes. And before him you heard Randy Owen singing I Need Thee Every Hour. Then Believing in Angels, here's Tommy Brandt.

a song about the not always obvious ministry of God's good and loyal angels. And in Psalm 103, verses 20 and 21, the psalmist writes, "Praise the Lord, you his angels, you mighty ones who do his bidding, who obey his word. Praise the Lord, all his heavenly hosts, you his servants, who do his will." So, right now on The Country Show, how about we have three heavenly songs in a row? We've done it before, and we'll no doubt do it again. And we'll start with the Crabb family singing The Crossings Wide, then the Crowe brothers just rehearsing, and finally the Jordanaires looking forward to when we all get to heaven.

What a day that'll be. Three songs to get us thinking about the believer's eternal home. And our optimism in that regard is all down to God's amazing grace.

Stella Parton's take on the classic hymn composed by John Newton, who in the mid-1700s became increasingly disgusted with the slave trade and his role in it, causing him to quit and become an Anglican minister. Up next, today's guest artists, the Jordanaires. And just out of interest, their connection with Elvis Presley happened sometime after Elvis had heard the Jordanaires perform and said to them, "If I ever get a recording contract with a major company, I want you guys to back me up." In fact, they first appeared with Elvis in the mid-1950s, when he asked his new label RCA Victor if the Jordanaires could appear on his recordings. But Elvis wasn't the only star the Jordanaires supported. In 1969, when Elvis decided to play long engagements in Las Vegas, the Jordanaires opted to stay in Nashville. In doing so, they never found themselves short of work, backing up people like Jim Reeves, Patsy Cline, Marty Robbins, Ricky Nelson, and virtually every other major name in both pop and country music during the 1950s, 60s, and 70s. As for what they sound like on their own, here they are again, this time singing about the footprints of Jesus.

Charlie Moore and Bill Napier singing of the mighty arm of God that'll break the chains of bondage and set the captive free. Which brings us to the last in our six selections from the Jordanaires, whose history can be traced back to the early 1940s as the Foggy River Boys, a group that comprised the Matthews brothers, who were all ordained ministers. Then over the years, the personnel changed, as did the group's name, with them eventually settling on the Jordanaires, named after the Jordan Creek in Missouri. Talking of water, well, I've got to link it somehow. Here they are with River of Life.

That was Hilary Scott and the Scott Family with Your Unfailing Love. And here are the Isaacs with a song about someone who hears the worst kind of news.

the Cox family making a second appearance in tonight's show, this time with Alison Krauss. And now, with a secret place in mind, here's Connie Smith, Sharon White, and Barbara Fairchild.

Well, we've nearly run out of time for another week. Those 2 hours just melt away in the midst of all this good country music. So let's finish, shall we, with this very appropriate song from Foster and Allen.

0: 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Bye for now.
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